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10: How did I lose weight? 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
13: Did you know that almost half the vegetables and more than three quarters of the fruit that we eat in this country come from just one state, California? Yeah, it's true. And according to a new report by the Environmental Working Group, a health advocacy organization, a lot of this produce is tainted with PFAS, which are sometimes referred to as forever chemicals. Why? Well, the EPA says pesticides keep America's food supply safe, abundant, and affordable. And of course, these chemicals are used in every state, not just California. Now, if you are worried, though, about how much you're consuming, the best thing to do is to buy organic produce, if and when you can. Organic or not,

0: You should rinse all fruits and vegetables under running water. Don't use any soap. And as one epidemiologist told us, use a brush on sturdier items like carrots, potatoes, and cucumbers. I'm Dr. Sanjay Gupta, helping you live a better life.
1: All right, Dylan, we're getting some messages here. This is from Noah down at our Pascagoula affiliate. Todd Starnes is not a simp. He has so many women that approach him. He's a playa. Is that playa?
2: You're kind of the opposite then. It sounds like.
1: I guess. Yeah. I don't know.
2: You don't run to women. They run to you.
1: Well, you know, I want to explain this. And because to women of a certain age, I am like the Justin Bieber of that demographic.
2: Yeah, I've seen this in person.
1: You have seen it in person, right? And I think the reason why is I've got a pretty decent job, earning potential, and I've got good health insurance, and I have all of my teeth.
2: Yeah, and you attract a certain type of woman that cooks very well, like home-style cooking to a fault.
1: This is true.
2: Like, you are given food, like, anywhere that you're out in public and someone sees you, they'll give you food.
1: I was actually at a book signing years ago. Where were we? Oh, this was the Barnes & Noble in Franklin, Tennessee. How do I remember this? This was like 2000, seven or eight. And we were doing, I'll never forget this, the book signing table was at the back of the store, but you could see, I had a direct vantage point to the entrance, right? So when you walk in, it's like a long aisle, and then here I am with all the books. And we saw this lady come in, and she was carrying these packages. And I didn't think much of it until she kept coming and coming. And then I realized it said Cracker Barrel. And this woman was one of my fans, and she loved reading my books. And she knew that, she said, you need a good home-cooked Southern meal. And I'm like, well, it's for Cracker Barrel.
2: Well, back then, Cracker Barrel was still pretty good.
1: You know, it was. It was.
2: So yeah, you could put that in the homestyle category.
1: So we thanked her. I had my book agent there. We actually, it was really funny. We had my agent there and somebody else from the publishing house was there. And they wanted to take the bag from the woman, and she would not let them. And she jerked about. She says, no, I'm going to serve him. I'm not kidding you. It's a huge table, and we had the books and everything. She then commences to lay out the entire Cracker Barrel meal, and people were trying to get their book signed.
2: That's really funny. She was determined. She was on a mission.
1: She was determined. I think there was meatloaf.
2: Oh my gosh.
1: Mashed potatoes.
2: Gonna need a bigger table.
1: The whole meal, yeah, had a little thing of banana pudding or whatever. Wow. Some dessert. Even had some iced tea.
2: There you go. All for free. Wow.
1: All for, yeah, exactly. 901-260-5926, our telephone number. That's 901-260-5926. But I actually have had a couple of stalkers, though. And they're all very nice people, you know, everything. But, you know, you don't want to have somebody go Kathy Bates on you.
2: This is true.
1: Right. So I treasure my knees. <It's>,
2: I think stalkers, like, that's the bad kind. A fan is the good kind. If they follow you around and they're nice, mm-hmm, it's a fan.
1: No, well, I think you're exactly right.
2: Or a good stalker, yeah.
1: The most unusual stalker I had. She was a lady, and she was a professional clown.
2: Oh.
1: And she had a lazy eye.
2: I didn't know that you can go pro in that.
1: Mm-hmm. Apparently you can. There is a market for just about everything.
2: And you're still scared of clowns, so.
1: I am terrified of clowns. I am. All right, we're going to talk to Beth, who's, we got to take a break, but we've got Beth listening to us on WSJS. Conservative Ladies of America. We're going to talk about dating. What are you looking for in your conservative guy? 901-260-5926. That's our number. This is the Todd Starnes Show.

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1: News. I'm Carmen Roberts. Police in Toledo, Ohio are searching for the shooters who opened fire at a neighborhood festival today, injuring several people.
2: Once the shots get fired, everybody just want to scatter and everything. Yeah, we were just sitting right there having a good time talking to our people, and then the shots just got the fire in.
1: Oh, the victims were rushed to hospitals, but the extent of the injuries is not known, and the number of people injured is not known. Police are urging people to avoid the area near the Old West End Festival. Auburn University student Weston Higginbotham, who vanished in Japan after leaving his family during an argument, is found dead after a week search.
3: This is a horrific outcome to what was supposed to be a dream vacation in Japan.
1: Fox's Madison Scarpino, the family confirmed that volunteer searchers found Weston's body in the mountainous area outside Kyoto. 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
4: How did I lose weight? And I did. 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

0: How did I lose weight? And I did lean right here. I did. I love this stuff. Listen, Brickhouse Nutrition been with me for a long time. So chatting with Miles, I'm up at like 235. True story. I never minded being 235, but you know what minded? My knees that were falling apart and my back. 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So 235 was a lot. I said, I got to lose some LBs, Miles. 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

0: All right, welcome back, everybody. This is the Todd Stearns Radio Show. 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Let's go to the phone lines, 901-260-5926. Our good friend, Black Conservative from Collierville, Tennessee, listening to us on KWAM. Black Conservative, what's going on, my friend?
1: Hey, Todd, I'm sorry I missed you when you came up to the Collierville Square. It's been many months ago, and I was there, but I didn't get a chance to engage you.
0: I could feel, you know, hold on a second, Black Conservative, I remember that moment, and I could sense there was something different in the audience. There was, I don't know, it was a very positive force, and I had no idea it was you and your erudite mind.
1: Well, Todd, I heard Tom Holman educate AOC about asylum, people seeking asylum, and illegal aliens. And I talked to some of my friends, and I tried to explain to them, because the moment they hear Trump, that's all they need to hear. They are totally against it. And I said, okay, in your house, if somebody knock on your door,

0: and you open it up, okay? If you open it up and they come in, are they not considered a visitor? What if they come in your kitchen, under your floorboard, or through your window? And they got my point.
1: Well, sometimes that's what it takes, is just maybe some reasoning here, and if people are willing to listen, you know, they're going to come around.
0: Yes. But I am appalled at what the Trump administration is doing with the asylum thing, and Holden ought to have some wisdom on this. And I hear crickets. This is what I'm talking about. Okay. If you go through the ports of entry and claim asylum, that's legal. I think there's over 30 ports of entry. If they really claim an asylum, go there. But what I'm appalled at, and I tried to call Blackburn and some of the others and tell them, what are we doing about the asylum court? Are there asylum courts? Are we adjudicating those who are coming to the port seeking asylum? Why don't we publicize it maybe weekly and say how many of them we are allowing to have their court date and what's going on? Cricket. We don't have nothing going. And so it's hard to separate people coming from asylum and illegal aliens when we don't publicize well for a time.
1: Well, we do know this. I think I understand where you're coming from here. You know, I know the Trump administration has been really focused on expediting the asylum cases. But the question is, exactly what kinds of people are they allowing into the country here? Now, the White House says that asylum grants have actually fallen to 7% under the Trump administration. This is coming from the White House numbers. And according to the White House, immigration courts issued nearly 500,000 removal orders in 2025, which was a 57% increase. So while I hear your concerns here, Black conservative, it certainly appears that the White House may not be, you know, they actually may be cracking down.
0: Well, I don't doubt the crackdown. I'm talking about the publicity. You know, we can lose the publicity war while we're doing the right thing. I've known for years that if people get their date in court for asylum, there's a large percentage of them that don't qualify for asylum.
1: I do wonder, Black conservative, I've had a change of heart over this. I'm okay with not having a lot of publicity as long as they're deporting all of these people. And, you know, otherwise, you know, you don't want Minnesota all over again, where every single day you've got the wall-to-wall coverage of people being dragged out of their homes. I would like to think that is still actually being done. It's just not leading the network news. Black conservative, I got to go, my friend. It is good hearing from you. Don't be a stranger. And we always love having your erudite mind visit the show.
0: Thank you.
1: All right. Good man right there. 901-260-5926, our telephone number. This is the Todd Stern Show.

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1: Coming up on Monday, we'll have Mark Kamrick from Bankrate.com go over the incredible May jobs report. We'll also have the latest on the Middle East, and we'll start previewing the World Cup starts next week. That's coming up on Monday on First News.
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2: Fox News, I'm Roger Stern. A mass shooting late Saturday afternoon in Toledo, Ohio. One or more people opening fire at a street festival, hitting many victims. This man was nearby.
3: Bullets flying everywhere.
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3: 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We told them to stay. Everybody get back.
2: No word on the number of people hit or the extent of their injuries. Police say they're looking for several suspects. Russian President Vladimir Putin rejects an offer by Ukrainian President Volodymyr Zelensky to start peace talks.
5: Putin said he glanced at Zelensky's letter, but said he saw no point in meeting with him and that he would only end the war when Russia's goals had been met, meaning Kyiv should abandon efforts to join NATO and give up parts of its territory.
2: Fox's Stephanie Bennett. 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
6: How did I lose weight? And I did. 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

0: This is the James Golden Show with James Golden, a.k.a. 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
1: This is a Fox News alert. AP is now projecting Democrat Javier Becerra will advance in California's gubernatorial primary race. The former California Attorney General and U.S. Secretary of HHS was considered an underdog until the departure of Eric Swalwell from the race. Let's bring in Fox News contributor.
2: I hope the media looks at this election that's taking place in California, where they think it'll take 7 or 8 days to count the votes. Can you believe this? I mean, they spend all that money on the machines, the big voting machines. They think it's going to be 7 or 8 days before we know who won the election. But the numbers are looking strange because without any vote counting, the numbers dropped very precipitously for two Republicans that are doing well, that had been doing well. And I hope you're all watching it because I'm watching it very closely.
3: That is one of the things we are watching. The disgraceful California system of elections once again on full display. Welcome to the Saturday Morning Extravaganza. I am James Golden, Bose Nerdly, with you here. If you'd like to be part of the program today, 800-848-9222. The riots and insurrection continue outside of Delaney Hall in New Jersey. You have this Senate candidate in Maine under fire with new attacks, Graham Plantner, and Democrats, some of them are starting to peel away from him. Overseas, Henry Nowak. Cases being discussed in the United States State Department has weighed in. It is a huge matter internationally. It goes to many of the things that we in this country are dealing with, a two-tier justice system that favors illegal immigrants or immigrants, legal over American citizens, and in the case of the UK, over citizens of the United Kingdom. Huge issue. What is happening in the marketplaces is something that we will discuss today. I'm looking forward to catching up with Princess Diana on the program. Mr. Bond will join us at 8:30. His name is really Thomas Lemming. He is a great, great resource when it comes to understanding the world of finance. And why are we going to speak with him? Many people are excited about the SpaceX IPO. And they see this, I missed Apple, I missed Nvidia, I missed Tesla. I'm going to jump in on SpaceX. And I've had calls from people, I have other people looking at it. Well, we're going to talk about IPOs. And most people, including me, and I'm not saying most people is, most of us that are not in the financial game, so to speak, don't really understand how do people get into these IPOs? How do you get in early? How do you discover? So all of those things we'll talk about with Thomas Lemming. Now, I also want to begin today with something else. 82 years ago on this day, at this time, Americans were giving their lives in numbers that are astounding. June 6 was the year, 1944. As I just mentioned, 82 years. So if you were born on that day, you would be 82 years old today if you were fortunate enough to be living. It is most of the men who were at D-Day and women in support, most of the armed services, are dead now. And D-Day is quickly becoming a forgotten memory in the American consciousness, and it should never. the fate of the entire world, and that is not hyperbole, rested on what happened that day. The Supreme Allied Commander of the war, World War II, General Dwight D. Eisenhower, of course, who would later become president, gave the go-ahead for what is still the largest amphibious military operation in history, in the history of mankind. There has never been, and hasn't been since, anything like what happened on D-Day. As dawn was breaking, 18,000 British and American parachutists had already landed. 13,000. Think about that for a minute. 13,000 aircraft had been mobilized to provide air cover. 13,000 planes, each one of them piloted with crews. The numbers are amazing. By the day's end, over 155,000 troops, Americans, British, and Canadians, had stormed the beaches of Normandy and started their push inland. Before D-Day, Hitler and his armies and the Axis powers had been in control of almost all of Europe. They had taken it over. And sadly, the European seems to have forgotten these days all the lessons that were learned. And though that alliance now between the United States, Britain, and to a lesser extent Canada are now strained. It was a day of heroism that has been exemplified in movies ever since, but the loss of life was horrific. The bravery was incredible on the part of those fighting for the freedom not only of our country, but of the world. Now, I don't talk about D-Day every year, but this year, I don't know, for some reason, with all the turmoil going on in the world right now, it seemed very appropriate to do it. Many of us think, wow, these times are, we've never seen anything like it. And yeah, we haven't, in our generation, seen anything like some of the things we are seeing today. But our parents and our grandparents saw a world that was devastated almost beyond comprehension by conflict. What we are going through today, all the turmoil today, in comparison to what our parents and grandparents went through, doesn't hold a candle. Literally, freedom in the world could have been extinguished if Hitler, if the Axis powers had won that conflict. And as of D-Day, by the way, it wasn't a fait accompli. We did not know what the world then did not know what the outcome of that conflict would be. It was in doubt. Most of the entire world as we know it, over 70 different countries were involved in the theaters of where this war was taking place. It was truly a world war, the world at war, with the outcome uncertain. And if not for the United States of America, most of the free world right now would be enslaved. This country was the difference in keeping the light of freedom, burning around the entire world, not just America. And so when you hear today people glibly, as you hear at Delaney Hall calling people Nazis or the Democrats calling Trump Hitler or all of this, these people are demeaning and ignorant of what was truly at stake in World War II. When you hear people call people Nazis for, let's say, deporting people that have broken the law, these people are so ignorant and demeaning of what the Nazis, who the Nazis, what that evil truly was. The genocide that they brought to this planet should never be forgotten. The 13 million people that were singled out because they were Jews and treated to abominable horrors, that should not be forgotten. But it was not just Jews. It was anyone that did not agree with the Nazi philosophy. What they did, for instance, to homosexuals, what they did to people that were gypsies, how they considered the Slavic races inferior, and what they tried to do to them, the starvation that they spread across Europe and into Russia. These people were evil beyond belief. And the comparisons that are made now on an everyday basis, calling people Nazis, this, that, and the other, are just take away from the evil that had inflicted the entire world, and that evil should never be forgotten and should never be repeated. And that evil, by the way, was not the only evil of that century. When you look at then what took place in Russia after World War II with Stalin and his evil rule, and then you look at what happened in China as they threw off their history and embraced communism. And then you look at what happened around Southeast Asia going into the next 20, 30 years afterwards. Ladies and gentlemen, what happened to the world during those years, from 85, 86 years ago up to the 20th century, had to be the most horrific century in the history of mankind. If you just look at the numbers that were killed over ideology, be it the Nazi ideology, the communist ideology, we are looking at over 100, easily over 100 million people that were wiped off the face of the earth. It was an evil that is almost incomprehensible. And so on this January 6th D-Day,

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1: Tape you up some Ritz crackers to a piece of cardboard or something, just anything. 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

0: Billy Preston passed away on this day in 2006. You know, he's called the fifth Beatle. In fact, he's the only, I have to check with Lord Voldemort with this. I believe he was the only person that was given credit on a Beatles record. It was like the Beatles with Billy Preston. And I think that's a singular tribute from the Beatles. At one point, the Beatles had considered having Billy Preston join the group. Then, of course, he had that great hit with Sarita. With You I'm Born Again. Remembering the great Billy Preston. James Golden, Saturday Morning Extravaganza. 800-848-9222 is, again, how you reach us. 800-848-9222. Let me go and just very quickly talk about what is happening at Delaney Hall. I think we have sent an overnight clip in from Delaney Hall. Cut 14. Just hit that really quickly. Folks, it is a mess, it is chaos, and it has been. Go ahead, anytime. Just hit it.
1: One song. May I please leave? May I please leave? One song.
0: This is some guy trying to get out.
1: Come back in.
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0: worried about work in the morning while you...
1: Quit your job!
2: Quit your job! Quit your fucking job! It's not killing!
3: They are hitting cars coming out. They are swarming cars coming out. I saw one guy spit at one of the ICE officers down there. A journalist got knocked down. It was his own fault. A car was trying to get through. He's running up to the car as it's moving. It knocks him down. And now he's complaining and they're all complaining. It is total bedlam and chaos out there. And this is the fault of the governor of New Jersey, Cheryl. It is the fault of Ross Baraka, from Planet Newark, the mayor. These people refuse to allow the state police, they've withdrawn them, the local police, to have order out there. It is total bedlam, riotous behavior, more violence than you will ever have we ever saw on January 6th. Now, Democrats are still whining, moaning, bi-itching about January 6th like it's the worst thing that ever happened to America. Why is that? That is because Democrats themselves, elected Democrats, felt threatened. Every single day across America, Americans are not only threatened, they are murdered, they are raped, their children are harmed. In some cases by criminals that they have let out of jail through their policies, or illegal immigrants that they have let in through their policies, every day, and they don't care. Now, outside of Delaney Hall, for over one solid week, we have seen the violence that is a total insurrection, and Democrats are not making an issue out of it. This is why I never want to hear about January 6th again. The actual leaders in the Democrat Party are not threatened. And so this is allowed to continue. What has to happen at some point is that the National Guard has to be called out. Since you have Democrats, this disgrace of a governor, Cheryl, and Ross Baraka won't get control of the situation, we're going to need the National Guard. 800-848-9222 is how you reach us. James Golden boasts an early Saturday morning extravaganza continues. Don't go away.
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5: News, I'm Chris DeMeo. Gunfire ripping through a street festival today in Toledo, Ohio. Several victims hospitalized.
6: Once the shots get fired, everybody just want to scatter and everything. Yeah, we were just sitting right there having a good time talking to our people, and then the shots just got the fire in.
5: Now, police say at least 12 were shot. No word on their conditions. Police are looking for suspects. Ohio Governor Mike DeVine says that he's praying for the victims. War Secretary Pete Hegseth in Normandy, France, Saturday, participating in D-Day ceremonies commemorating the 82nd anniversary.
7: They are a living embodiment of the warrior ethos we today revive at the Department of War. To the veterans here today who served in France and around the globe, gentlemen, we love you.
5: He was there to honor the sacrifices made by American troops who helped liberate Europe during World War II. 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
8: How did I lose weight? And I did. 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
0: The James Golden Show. It's politics, but theater of the mind with James Golden, a.k.a. Bose Nerdly.
3: You know the song. The year was 1965. I can't get no Rolling Stone. Release what for many would be their first introduction to the Stones. Now, this was long before the word crossover was invented in music and radio. The Rolling Stones was played everywhere. It was played on black stations that played pretty much R&B. You know, back then, American music totally segregated. Still is, to some degree. The Stones were played on black radio. The Stones were played on top 40 radio. The Stones were played on everywhere. Everybody knew about the Rolling Stones. And you know, it still doesn't sound great as soon as you hear it?

0: Believe it or not, in some places in the UK, they didn't allow it to be played because they considered the lyrics too sexually suggestive. We listened to this today and we're like, this is what? Sexually suggestive? No. James Golden, Bo Snerdly with you here on Saturday morning. Yes, indeed, my friends. If you are in the New Jersey area, by the way, if you're from anywhere all over the country, we invite you to call in. Ever popular and growing program here in many markets across this beautiful United States of America. 800-848-9222 is how you reach us. We're going to take some calls pretty soon. But if you're in the New Jersey area, I had on one of my dear friends yesterday, who is conductor, Patrick Burns. He is just amazing. And he's taught me. He teaches me to say. We meet up on Zoom sometimes, and he'll open up a score, and he'll just teach me things about how scoring works and composition. He's just so wonderful to me. And they're having a performance in Bloomfield, New Jersey. There's a ticket price attached to it. It's not free, but it's with the Bloomfield Youth Band, which I understand is comprised of about 60 people, of orchestra minus the strings. But it's just going to be great. And that's happening tonight. You might want to look into it at the Bloomfield Middle School in New Jersey. It is his 40th anniversary of being a conductor. And so it's just amazing stuff there. So if you're in the Bloomfield area, check that out. Bloomfield Youth Band at the Bloomfield Middle School. There's a ticket price attached to it. Anyway, I want to get to some telephone calls. People are calling in unexpectedly for me. I hadn't expected anyone to really call in about D-Day, but quite a few people want to talk about it. John is calling in from Queens. Welcome. Good morning. How are you this morning?
1: All right, James. And I wanted to tell you one thing. I remember when you used to be with WWRL, right?
0: Oh, yes, yes, yes. That's where I started my radio career.
1: Yeah, and I know Jerry B. and Jeff Troy and Bobby J. and Shane Tillman Irving and George Flowers. But I want to tell you that my father was in the 4th Armored Division.
0: Your father was in the 4th Armored Division. Now, let me ask you a question, John. Did he talk about it with you?
1: Yeah, he talked about it with me, too, and he talked about it with my family.
0: And what is your remembrances of all of that, how it affected him, and how important do you think that was in not only his life, but of what actually took place on the ground this day? This day is a pivotal day in the history of the world, this date. June 6th.
1: Well, he talks about the army, and we went to the reunions and Willa Roma. You know the Willa Roma, right?
0: I believe, yeah.
1: Yeah, it's a resort in Monticello, and we used to go all the time there.
0: Lovely. Well, look, I'm so glad you're calling, and those are fond people you brought up. I know everyone that you brought up from the WWRL crew. Jerry B., Jerry Bledsoe, is my cousin. That's how I got into business. I visited him at the radio station, and the first day I walked in there, fell in love with radio when I was 14 years old, and that's how it all began. So thank you, John. I so appreciate your call. Let's go to Niagara County in New York. Kevin, welcome. You're upstate in Niagara County. How are you, Kevin?
2: Good morning, dear Bo Snoodley. Very good talking to you, good sir. And I want to say a special heartfelt thank you to the few remaining veterans from World War II. And my daddy, I'm saying like J.R. Ewing, my daddy actually, when we were a colony of Britain, when they exchanged bases for ships with the Brits, you know, Yeah, he worked very closely with the U.S. Navy when they were there in the Caribbean back in the day. So, so I have a very close, heartfelt feeling for, World War II veterans and all veterans, as a matter of fact, you know. And do you know, Bo Snurtley, that one of the most top secret situations relating to what the Caribbean played, especially Trinidad, during World War II? Do you know when they did new inventions and stuff for submarines and so on? It was on the naval base in Chagaramus, Trinidad, that they did all those submarine trials and tests and stuff. And do you know the song Rum and Coca-Cola by the Andrews Sisters?
0: I know the song, yeah.
2: Yeah, well, Point Cumana is where the naval base was, and they only declassified that back in the 80s. Yeah, so...
0: Now, let me just say this. I knew about... And this is what I meant earlier. Folks, we can't grasp how truly big this war was in terms of the 70 theaters across the world that it was 70. We see these histories of World War II, and as much history as we know about it, there's so much more that we don't, like the fact that you just brought up. I had never heard that before. And I have been reading, or if I had, I glanced over it in doing the tremendous amount of reading. And there were several operations that were happening in the Caribbean. The Nazis were there trying, because they understood the significance of the Caribbean and their global schemes. And so there were confrontations in the Caribbean as well with the Nazis. Of course, part of the British Empire was there, as well as other European colonial nations. So this is just, it's just astounding. And I think we have all lost, many of the younger generation have no insight at all into how pivotal D-Day was, how true Nazism and the embrace of Nazism could have resulted in a world that freedom would have been totally extinguished. It's just astounding.
2: Oh, yeah, absolutely. And as a matter of fact, there's a book by a former lieutenant commander from the British Navy, Trader Coast Guard, called U-Boat Activity in the Caribbean. While they were watching the ports in like other areas and so on, the real good crude oil for the war machine actually came from Trinidad. So a lot of tonnage was sunk in the Atlantic, right, that actually came out from that little island that played such a significant role, which I'm proud to say that I have a heritage with. So God bless them all. And as a non-lactating male, you heard about that one, right, in New York?
0: Yeah.
2: Right? Sorry, yeah. You'll talk about it later.
0: Yeah, New York State, folks, we covered the story during the week. New York State legislators, Democrats, now want to remove the word mother and father from everything legal. They say it is not inclusive enough. They want to refer to mothers as gestating parent and to fathers as non-gestating parents. This is just, it's the insanity of what it's like to be Democrats these days.
2: Yeah. World War II anniversary, let all the school kids stand 1 minute, just 1 minute of silence. I think they should make that federal law.
0: It would be wonderful if we could have an understanding and an honoring of our ancestors, especially those who fought to preserve our freedoms. I couldn't agree more. Thank you, Kevin. Appreciate the call. Let us quickly go to Melvin in the Bronx. Melvin, how are you?
3: Thank you for making my case. Put all the truth out there and let the truth fall when it's going to fall. What is Executive Order 9981 signed by President Harry Truman July 26, 1948 because of Sergeant Isaac Woodard, a black army veteran, after being discharged?
0: Yeah, first of all, hold on. Most people can't even understand what you're saying. Are you talking about Harry Truman's order regarding segregation in the armed forces?
3: We were fighting World War II, but you talk about freedom. Freedom for whom? when the fight continued and so forth, and how the Sergeant Isaac would wind up in the jail cell because nature called. And of course, he wanted to use the restroom to relieve himself. He wound up in a jail cell, blind in both eyes. Of course, the chief of police and one of the deputies beat him down physically in 1946. Now, what would the world fight for freedom for? Well, Hitler didn't trust the communists, and the United States don't trust the communists.
0: Let me tell you something, Melvin. Look, I understand the anger. My father, my uncles, and so many others fought in World War II overseas in the European theater in Korea, where they had more freedom than they had when they came back into the United States. Okay? I get it. But you know what? Our parents, for the most part, even though the Democrat Party kept them oppressed in America, even though the Democrat Party was still treating them as third-class citizens in America, still loved this country and still believed in the promise of America. And if they can do that, and if they did that with everything that was thrown at them, we should have an obligation to also love this country and further this country's interest in any way that we can to make better lives for our children and our progeny as they did. We can go on and complain about every injustice that was done to past generations, and there are many in every generation. And what's the point? What's the point? If you are not making life better for those that will follow you, as our parents did, without wavering, what is the point? Love you, Melvin. Thank you for the call. Appreciate it. James Golden, Snerdly. Every time I hear this record, it takes me back. The Four Tops. Heavenly birthday for the lead singer of the Four Tops, Levi Stubbs. So many hits from the Four Tops. I mean, you know, you think about Motown. I mean, the Four Tops, all their hits. The Temptations, considered, of course, the lead male group. But the Four Tops were banging them out, too. And then you had Martha Reeves, the Vandellas. You had the Supremes. You had Stevie, you had Marvin Gaye, Tammy Terrell, Gladys Knight and the Pips banging them out. And we're still just scratching the surface. Happy, and of course the Funk Brothers, the musicians behind all of this. All is out of Detroit, Michigan, which, well, Detroit is now Detroit. James Golden, Snerdly, Saturday morning extravaganza continues. Don't go away.
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0: 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We don't just celebrate music, we feel it.
1: Ladies and gentlemen, if American music had a founding voice, it might very well belong to Louis Armstrong.
2: And I think to myself,
1: born in the rough neighborhoods of New Orleans, Armstrong rose from poverty.
2: What a wonderful world.
1: To become one of the most influential musicians the world has ever known. With that trumpet in his hands and that unmistakable gravel tone smile on his voice, Satchmo transformed jazz from ensemble entertainment into an art of individual expression. Songs like What a Wonderful World and Hello Dolly made him beloved across generations. But musicians knew the deeper truth. Armstrong revolutionized rhythm, improvisation, and performance itself. He carried the spirit of New Orleans onto the world stage and became a global ambassador for American music.
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3: 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And I did. Lean, right here. I did. I love this stuff. Listen, Brickhouse Nutrition been with me for a long time. 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
0: The James Golden Show. It's politics, but theater of the mind with James Golden, a.k.a. Bo's Nerdly.
4: Looking forward to hearing from Princess Diana a little bit later in the program this morning. Oh, man. You know who this is? It's Dino.

0: Oh my gosh, on this day, since chills. On this day, well, tomorrow's the anniversary, actually, June 7th, 1917, Dean Martin was born. American singer, actor, comedian, film producer, king of the cool, Dean Martin, member of the Rat Pack. I tell you what, I love Dean Martin. I loved him always. You know, do you remember the, I don't know whether you remember, the movies that he did that were kind of a knockoff on all the spy movies that was going. He was Matt Helm. And there were a bunch of movies with the Matt Helm movies where he was, you know, Mr. They were great. We used to run to the movie theaters when there was a new Matt Helm movie out to see Dean Martin. Dino. And of course, then that brings up the Dean Martin, Jerry Lewis thing. And what great entertainers there were. There still are. But I mean, those entertainers were just an amazing group of people. All of them. And happy heavenly birthday to the one and only Dean Martin. We're going to play another Dean Martin song a little bit later. Well, or maybe soon. I want to get back to the telephones very quickly. People have been holding. Gene is calling in from Mount Vernon. Gene, how are you?
1: Fine, thank you. Bo, in 1944, my husband, who was born in 1932, was 11. I was born in 1937. So I was six, and we really knew nothing about D-Day at all. And I now know and am reminded of June the 6th being that day that was D-Day. And in June of 1964, my husband and I were tourists for a year, 1964, in Ireland. And the month of June, we had purchased bicycles, and we went across Ireland from Dublin to County Kerry on our bicycles. And on June the 6th, we didn't really think about it, but we stayed at Dromineer at a little place where we stayed overnight. And after we had supper, a TV set was on, and we saw a former president, Dwight Eisenhower. And we wondered what was going on. And what we did see was that he had films of D-Day in Normandy in 1944. And all the poor soldiers that were trying to get out of the water and were dying, couldn't get out of the landing craft. And, you know, and then we realized that what D-Day really meant. And we've thought about that ever since. I'm going to be 89 this month, and my husband will be 94.
0: Wow. And so this is what folks, and look, they were alive, but children. And so understandably, you wouldn't be focused on it then. But those, what you talked about, those scenes, the actual footage, was horrific. They were, these men, so many of them never made it out of the landing craft. Those who made it were under so much intense fire on the beaches. The human effort that it took and the bravery that it took to take those fields at Normandy were astounding. And, of course, if you have ever seen, as I did, Saving Private Ryan, I tell you, I was, of all the movies, war movies I've seen, that one blew me away. And I remember speaking to a friend of mine whose father was at D-Day. And he said when he and his father had went together when Private Ryan opened and saw the movie, it really affected his father. And his father said of watching the movie, that is exactly what it was like there. Those scenes in that opening of that movie showing the horror that took place on those beaches should always be remembered. And whatever people might think about Steven Spielberg and all the rest of this stuff, I think he did a great service to humanity with that movie, Saving Private Ryan, to show what the Allied troops went through on D-Day. Gene, thank you for the call. We appreciate it so much. Coming up in the next hour, folks, more of your telephone calls. If you want to continue, I'm surprised we're getting so many calls on this, frankly. But if you want to continue to talk about this, we can do it. As we remember Dean Martin, Dino. Hour number uno coming to a close. Hour number duo coming up. Thomas Lamming, Mr. Bond will be with us at the half-hour mark. We're going to talk about IPO, SpaceX, and all that stuff. But we have got so much more ground to cover, too. So stay with us. James Golden, Snurly, Saturday Morning Extravaganza continues.
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4: How did I lose weight? And I did. 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I did. I love this stuff. 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
5: Fly at a street festival. I'm Chris DeMeo, Fox News. Gunfire ripping through a street festival in Toledo, Ohio this afternoon, injuring at least a dozen people.
6: Bullets flying everywhere. Going crazy, man. Whole lot of pandemonium.
5: This man was there.
6: We told him to stay. Everybody get back.
5: Multiple victims rushed to hospitals. The extent of their injuries not known. Police and the FBI are searching for the suspects and are trying to determine a motive. The U.S. and Iran exchanging fire in the latest test of the fragile ceasefire, with tensions staying high in the Strait of Hormuz. The U.S. military says it downed four Iranian drones that were launched toward the Strait and U.S. Gulf allies. Here's Fox's Jeff Paul in Dubai.
7: Iran once again firing over both ballistic missiles and drones on their neighbors here in the Gulf, raising questions over the future of a possible peace deal between the U.S. and Iran. Now, U.S. CENTCOM confirming those strikes happening after its forces struck Iranian radar sites and shot down four one-way attack drones. U.S. officials say Iran then fired seven ballistic missiles towards both Kuwait and Bahrain. CENTCOM confirming six of those missiles were intercepted and the seventh did not reach its intended target. Now, Iran continues to leverage what's happening in Lebanon. Despite a U.S.-backed ceasefire, Israeli forces and Iranian-backed militant group Hezbollah are still exchanging strikes. Iran's foreign minister says if the fighting doesn't stop in Lebanon, then the entire war could restart.
5: Pakistan's interior minister is in Tehran to try and revive peace talks. Volunteer searchers in Japan found the body of a missing 20-year-old Auburn University student today. The family of Weston Higginbotham posted on social media that his body was found in a mountainous area near Kyoto, but didn't say how he died. The family added their thanks for the outpouring of kindness and support from the U.S. and around the world. 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
5: Secretary of War Pete Hegseth in Normandy, France, to commemorate the 82nd anniversary of the D-Day landings, the secretary honoring the sacrifices of the American troops who helped liberate Europe during World War II. Earlier, he emphasized the site is more than just a resting place.
11: It is a monument to the unyielding spirit of the American warrior, a testament to the supreme sacrifices our warriors made to liberate an entire continent from the grip of tyranny.
5: D-Day was the largest amphibious invasion in history. Well, some parents in the U.S. are calling for more transparency from school boards, according to data from the Brookings Institution.
12: Around the country, parents are seeking transparency, a call that has only grown since the pandemic. Defending Education claims that the nation's two largest teachers' unions have donated more than $669 million to left-wing causes since 2015. No substantial donations were provided to Republican-aligned causes. The concern is that this cash not only influences but further divides families and school districts when it comes to setting curriculum and policies in areas like race and gender. According to a survey released by the Brookings Institution, so-called culture war conflicts have declined since the pandemic but are not down to pre-COVID-19 levels. Brookings concludes that the conflicts may have undermined schools' response to exceptionally challenging circumstances.
5: That's Fox's Alexandria Hoff. The survey also said that most board members are concerned about the influence of partisan politics. No Triple Crown winner this year, but Golden Tempo comes out on top in Saturday's Belmont Stakes.
13: Golden Tempo pulls away late. Golden Tempo has won the Belmont Stakes.
5: That call on Fox. Golden Tempo also won the Kentucky Derby. However, he did not run in the Preakness. I'm Chris DeMeo. This is Fox News.

0: This is the James Golden Show with James Golden, a.k.a. Bo's Nerdly.
1: But what would you say to a Republican who says, James, if there was a Republican combat veteran who had a Nazi tattoo, a Totenkopf tattoo, you wouldn't be so forgiving? What would you say to that?
2: It's true. I would say you're exactly right. If that person was a four-time combat veteran, I'd say I'd never vote for him, or maybe it's her now. We have women in combat. But you know, you can't, but I wouldn't vote. I wouldn't vote for, I think the greatest danger we face right now is from Donald Trump.
3: James Carville with Jake Tapper on CNN. The person they're talking about is Graham Plattner, who is the Democrat front runner in the Senate race for Maine. That primary is coming up, but he looks like he's going to be the guy. And of course, every day new revelations are coming out about Mr. Plattner. This Totenkopf tattoo that he has. Let's explain that really clearly. The Nazis, we just got through talking about D-Day, or just were talking about D-Day, and the threat to the world, the entire world, that Nazism under Adolf Hitler, and it wasn't just Hitler, the Axis powers presented. One of the horrors that we had never seen before was what took place in the concentration camps. And to compare, Democrats are out comparing ICE detention centers to these things. It's just beyond ignorant and beyond hurtful to the men and women in law enforcement who are treating the people inside these detention centers with respect and with humanity in ways that the Nazis never did, never dreamed of. This tattoo that the Democrat likely nominee in Maine had was worn by the SS. Not just the SS, but the SS in concentration camps, where mass exterminations of human beings was the practice. And if you have never read, I have read Auschwitz. I have read some of the other books of what happened in some of these camps, like Treblinka. And it is almost beyond comprehension that human beings could treat human beings in this way. The mass genocide using the gas chambers, and that was only after other experiments in mass killing were tried by the Nazis, and what they did to try to eliminate 13 million people because they just wanted them off the planet. And this Democrat claims he didn't know what the tattoo was. And that begs incredulity. How can you, as a grown man in the armed forces, go into a tattoo shop, pick a tattoo, and not even inquire, what is this? What is this that I'm putting on my body? With a military history, not understanding the significance of putting on a military tattoo that was worn by the Nazis who were intent and wore it proudly as their mark that they were involved in the mass extermination of Jews, of gypsies, and anyone else that the Nazis deemed to be unfit for human life. And it is astounding that the Democrats are still, many of them, it's astounding to me that Chuck Schumer, who is Jewish himself, actually endorsed this man. who wore on his body, until he had it covered up, a tattoo that was from the era, and a tattoo directly taken from the SS tattoo that was worn with those intent on exterminating Jewish people from the face of the earth. And yet you have Chuck Schumer endorsing him. I tell you, it's almost beyond belief. We have many people on the phones. I'd like to get to as many calls as we can, so I'm just going to ask all of you on the phones to please, and I say this with all due respect and gratefulness that you're waiting and that you're on hold, just please get right to your point, because we want to try to squeeze in as many calls as we can. I want to talk about what's happening with this Graham Plantner guy. I would like to, at some point, get into this situation overseas that's happening with the Nowak murder and our response. It is a huge story. It is not going away. And then there are so many other things in the news. So I tell you what, at 8:30, at the half-hour mark on this one, we're going to talk with Mr. Bond. Tom Lamming is his real name. I call him Tom Bond, cousin of James Bond. But many people want to know about SpaceX and how can I get in on this IPO and all that stuff. So we're going to speak with him about that. I have so many questions about IPOs, too. You know, you hear all the time people get in on these IPOs, next thing they're rich. Well, how does a normal person get it that doesn't really have an investment background? How do you get into an IPO? Should you get into the IPO? What is all of that stuff? So we're going to talk about that with Tom Bond coming up. Let's do this. Let's take some calls right now. People have been waiting. And I'm going to move into some of these other stories. Folks, we have 60 pieces of audio in our lineup today. We're not going to get to all of them. But we've got some doozies in here for you. Let us go to Joe in Ronkonkoma, New York. Joe, thank you for holding. What's on your mind this morning?
4: Good morning, Bo. If anybody had to be a replacement of Phil Rush's shoes, I'm so glad it's you. With that said, my father-in-law was a World War II veteran. He lied about his age. It was always a question as to how old he was, because he lied about his age and enlisted at 17 years old. He ended up being a paratrooper. He had shrapnel in his hip, never tried to claim disability until much, much later in life. Now, he never, ever talked about his experiences at all. In the last weeks of his life, he was in a VA nursing home, and we were visiting with him, and it was a gorgeous starlit night, and we wheeled him outside in his wheelchair and said, "Grandpa, look at the sky. Look at how many stars you could see." And he said, "It reminds me when I jumped out of the airplane at night." Okay, now think about that, okay? 17, 18 years old, jumping out of an airplane at night with a parachute behind enemy lines, not knowing where you're going to land or whether you're even going to survive. This is a generation that you look at young people today, they don't even come close to the caliber of young people back then. And finally, we convinced him to try to, you know, apply for some sort of disability. He was in his 80s, and it dragged on for years because he needed a hip replacement, and he couldn't get it. And it dragged on for years. One of the reasons was they couldn't find his records. So finally, he did get some sort of settlement. It might have been something like $2,000, which was nothing. And by that point, it was, you know, he was too debilitated to even have a hip replacement. But like I said, and his story is not unique. That's the amazing thing, you know.
3: Joe, I got chills listening to the story you tell of your granddad, 17 years old. And I couldn't agree with you more about the caliber of those men. And let us not forget those women who served. We had so many women involved in the war effort, and their stories haven't really been told either, but fully. But yes. And what a great generation of human beings they were. And it is just astounding to hear these stories. And I'm glad you had a chance to spend time and hear that from his lips, his experience. That's just amazing, Joe.
4: And he actually passed, I think, about a week later. So it was a very, very moving experience for my wife and I to actually have him share that with us. So that's what I wanted to let you know.
3: Thank you. What a blessing. Thank you, Joe. It's so wonderful to hear from you. Thank you. Andrea is calling from Washington Township in New Jersey. Good morning, Andrea. What is on your mind this morning?
5: Good morning. I'll be 76 in September, and I had an opportunity to go to Paris last spring with my daughter for vacation, and I told her I could never, in good conscience, go to Paris without taking the trip to Normandy. And we both took a bus tour out of Paris. It was about a three-hour drive, beautiful countryside, and we got to see the beaches of where these men stormed. I got to just relive in my mind seeing everything. It was the most emotional day I've had in many years. And there's a beautiful museum there. The highlight of the tour was the American Cemetery. As far as the eye could see, there were buses, and people there, respectful, walking around the cemetery. It was just magnificent, and magnificent to see that people have not forgotten what happened. I studied a lot of American history in elementary, middle school, high school, college, and I have to say that I concur with everything your other people said today and what you've been saying about this greatest generation. I had uncle serve, my aunt was a WAC. She went over to England. She served. And it really is beyond words. So I encourage everyone who goes anywhere to France or close to take that bus tour. It was filled with Americans, and all of us were just very grateful for their sacrifice.
3: Thank you. That's beautiful, Andrea. Thank you for sharing that with us. Wow, folks, you all are blowing my mind this morning. Ina is calling in from Manhattan, New York. Good morning, Ina. How are you?
6: Good morning, Joe. Thank you. My father was in the Royal Air Force at D-Day, and he told us the story when he come. I'm 82 years old. I was born in March. So when he left, I was like 2 months, so I didn't see him until I was 4 years old. And he came to New York and bought me an American doll girl with the matching dresses like me and everything. But he told us about D-Day. And then when I saw it on the TV, exactly the way he taught, and he saved a lot of Americans when he get to the water. The Americans was like, they thought they were the enemy, and they had to raise their flag, and he saved a lot of Americans in the water with their foot blown off and stuff like that.
3: Wow. Ina, God bless you, Ina. Thank you for sharing the story of your father, a veteran of D-Day, and amazing, amazing stories we're getting today, folks. James Golden. It's nearly the Saturday morning extravaganza. Today is the birthday.
7: There is a
3: of Dave Roberry. He's the keyboardist. With the Animals. This, of course, their biggest house of the rising sun. James Golden Snerdly, keep it right here for the Saturday Morning Extravaganza. We'll continue.
0: This is the James.

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12: 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Four words that mean business. With James Golden, a.k.a. Bose Nerdly.
13: We have time for a few more voices, so we're going to get to them. Michael is calling in from Rockaway Beach in New York. Michael, it says here you want to talk about your uncle's experience with D-Day. What is that experience?
14: My Uncle Frank was a ranger, sergeant at D-Day, and he told me stories that, oh, I can't even go into, but it was unbelievable. It was towards the end of his life. He never spoke to us about it before, and he was dying of cancer. And then he said, I got to tell you this. I haven't told my kids, but I'm going to tell you the stories. I mean, he met Patton at the Battle of the Bulge, retreating, and Patton pulled out his pistol on my uncle and said, Sergeant, where do you think you're going? He says, we've been given orders to retreat. He says, I'm countermanding those orders. Get your ass behind my tanks, get your ass up that road and send me back trucks full of dog tags. But the reason for my call, though, is that my uncle was very, very angry at the French. He encountered a lot of collaborators with the Nazis and the British. He said every time we got into a war, it was precipitated by the British and French inaction to stop Hitler when he invaded the Rhine and the Tsar. And he also said to me that the thing that I recall right now is that when you think about what Trump's doing in Iran and stopping them from getting the bomb, and our European allies, again, are not cooperating with us, it harkens back to that malfeasance on the part of our allies back in the 1930s.
13: Whoa and whoa. You, my friend, have hit a few nails on the head here. And thank

0: Thank you for sharing that. That is an interesting story with Patton and your uncle. That is a mind-blowing story. And that is what Patton, you talk about the warrior ethos, that was General Patton. And that story you shared, I had never heard, of course, that story before. I'm sure that that story should have made it into a movie somewhere about General Patton. But man, you have just told us something that I'm sure most people have never ever heard before, that are that have studied World War II and have studied the life of General Patton. That is amazing. Thank you so much, Michael, for the call. Bobby, quickly, we have just a few seconds.
1: Yeah, my friend, his father is 100% German, and our government sent him to storm Normandy. He was a sniper, and when he was asked, he said he didn't mind shooting the German enemy. Now, he had a bad car accident after the war, and he daily medicated with alcohol. One day, my friend found him on the porch speaking German, believing he was fighting the Nazis. But the father said he didn't know how to speak German.
0: Whoa.
1: And I'll just say, in June 13th of 42, because I'm on Long Island, the Nazis landed in the Hamptons. U-boat 202 landed off Amagansett in Operation Pistorius. And George Dash, their leader, with three other uniformed Nazi men in a rubber raft, came ashore on a mission conceived by Adolf Hitler.
0: And what happened to them is we, most of us, know what happened to them. It didn't end well for them. Bobby, thank you for the call. Folks, we'll be right back. We got Matt's Pick of the Day coming up. We have Mr. Bond coming up. Tom Bond, cousin of James Bond, talking about IPOs. More of your calls at 800-848-9222. Stay right where you are.
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4: Fox News, I'm Deborah Valentine. At least a dozen people shot during a street festival in Toledo, Ohio, late this afternoon. Deputy Police Chief Joseph Heffernan.
5: Two of them critical. We're processing the scene. We do have some evidence, and we're following up on some leads. It's pretty active right now as far as the investigative part of this goes.
4: The deputy chief also says it appears that the victims were struck as two shooters may have been shooting at each other. No arrests reported. North Carolina authorities continue searching for two inmates who escaped from a detention center on Wednesday afternoon in Henderson. Fox's Pam Puso.
6: Investigators say the men knew each other before their arrests and may be working together while on the run.
4: The FBI and local authorities are offering a $40,000 reward leading to their capture. They're considered armed and dangerous. 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
7: How did I lose weight? And I did. 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I love this stuff. 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
2: 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It's politics, but theater of the mind with James Golden, a.k.a. Bo Snerdly.
0: Light season, gentlemen, halfway through the show. You know what that means. I look forward to this every week. I have to admit, I learn something every week. When it's Matt's pick of the day, and it's time for Matt's pick of the day right now.
9: That just warms my heart, knowing that, A, you look forward to it, and B, that I could be part of the new thing that you learn every single day, Bo. And today with I Want to Dance with Somebody, Whitney Houston captured her second UK number one single. Global Smash went number one in over a dozen countries and won a Grammy Award for Best Female Pop Vocal Performance in 1988. We were talking a little bit about it before, though. I brought up that I was going to do this, and you said to me, don't refer to her as the queen. She's the princess. The real queen is Aretha Franklin. I told them one of my queens is Beyonce. But looking at this list of notes that I jotted up on my way over here and last night for this pick, I got to disagree with you, Bo. She is hands down the queen of female artists. I had to cut it down. I had so many things. It started to sound like a manifesto for Whitney Houston. So I just decided to go off the dome with a couple of things that I personally know about her.
0: Okay.
9: And we'll start with
0: all
9: the
0: right.
9: fact that she remains the only artist to achieve 7 consecutive number one singles on the Billboard Hot 100. Her sophomore album, Whitney, in 1987, was the first album by a female artist to debut at number one on the Billboard 200 chart. And she is still the only woman with 3 albums that topped the Billboard 200 for more than 10 weeks each. She has 6 Grammy Awards, I should say, which everyone obviously knows. But she's also won 22 American Music Awards in her career. And in 1994, she won 8 trophies in a single night, which matches the one and the only Michael Jackson. And if that does not show how dominant she was and how amazing she was for the music industry, I don't know what else does, Bo. She is the queen. The queen of female artists. And there are obviously so many great ones out there, but she stands alone. She is the one and only queen of female artists.
0: Now, here is what you're not taking into account, because you can't. At the time that Aretha broke,
9: yes,
0: the country was very different than the time when Whitney achieved all of those, which she deserved.
9: Very
0: I'm not saying
9: true,
0: Whitney
9: though.
0: Doesn't
9: true.
0: Deserve it. Okay, it was a different age when Aretha broke through with everything that she did.
9: So many.
0: We lived in an age that was musically segregated in America.
9: Yes.
0: You didn't have the opportunity. Black artists didn't have the opportunity to advance the way that it is because of Aretha Franklin.
9: 100%.
0: And because of that generation of artists that paved the way for the success of, and not to take away her talent.
9: No, absolutely.
0: Because I love some Whitney Houston.
9: There would be no Whitney Houston if it weren't for Aretha Franklin.
0: Boom.
9: Absolutely. Ree
0: is the queen, my brother.
9: I can't
0: disagree with that. But I'm not saying that Whitney isn't either. As you know, queens pass on in succession.
9: Exactly.
0: So for her generation, Aretha was the queen. That is not taking away the great, wonderful Whitney Houston. Like I said, I always learn something from your analysis for Matt's pick. I love what you do, Matt.
9: Appreciate that, Bo. Thank you so much.
0: It is time, ladies and gentlemen, to check in with Tom Bond. His real name, I call him Tom Bond. I met Tom on a cruise. And we were having dinner together, and Tom came in with this tuxedo. And I was like, damn, who was this guy? And I told him, yo, man, you look like James Bond or something in here. And Tom Bond, you must be his cousin. And Tom Bond and I have become a very good dear friends. And Tom is in the finance business. His name is Thomas Lemming. And Thomas, welcome to the program again. You've been here before. And welcome back, Mr. Bond, Tom Lemming. How are you this morning?
10: I'm good. Thank you so much. And James, before we get started, you know, we spoke earlier in the week about doing the show today. It didn't occur to me that it was June 6th at the time. But you know, our firm, Normandy Investment Advisors, is named after our firm's president's father landed on Utah Beach. And so we thought that'd be a great way to honor not just his effort, all the soldiers' efforts. And that kind of is in keeping with the theme of this show. But we can go on to SpaceX, but another Normandy connection.
0: No, I am so glad you brought that up. That is amazing. Tom, this impact that D-Day had on, if it were not for the effort of those brave Americans and the brave allies, British, Canadians, and allies from all over the world that helped liberate Europe, this world, freedom might well have been extinguished for many generations to come if it weren't for their efforts. And we owe them a debt.
10: And unfortunately, so many of those people are dying. I think about 1,000 a day or something like that. There won't be many left. My dad fought with our firm's founder's dad later in the Battle of the Bulge, 6 months later after the D-Day landing. And there's very few of those people. Both our fathers have passed away. It's special to have known somebody that actually experienced it and can tell you, how impactful it was on their lives and how it changed the future of the world.
0: Absolutely. Thank you for sharing that. Wow, Tom, that's just amazing. Folks, one of those spontaneous cosmic connections. Let's talk about, all right, so SpaceX. I have friends, I want to get SpaceX stock. Everybody, IPO, SpaceX is going to be huge. If we buy SpaceX and we get in on the IPO, why, in just a little bit, we'll be millionaires or we're going to do really well. And so I called you, and I'm like, Tom, I'm going to get into the SpaceX thing. And, okay, so where do we start? Do we start with the basic understanding of how people get into an initial public offering, and then specifically your thoughts on SpaceX?
10: Okay. I'll start by saying most IPOs don't work out. The history of IPOs, we all remember, and we can all say, gee, I wish I'd been in the Apple IPO or the Microsoft IPO or what have you. But survivor bias is real, and we know the survivors, and for every one of those companies, there's dozens that go to zero. And so it's not a slam dunk. But now let's talk about SpaceX. SpaceX is already the largest space launch vehicle company in the world. They've got like 85% market share. Most companies IPO is little companies that they may make it, they may not. Maybe you've heard of them, most not. This is already a mature company. It'll be the seventh largest company in the S&P 500 the day it goes public. So this one will have longevity. And then the question is the valuation appropriate to make money on it? But we can get to that later. If you want, let's talk about how could you buy it if you wanted to.
0: Okay, let's start there. If you wanted to, how could you do it?
10: Okay, it's not easy. I'm familiar certainly with the way my guess is a lot of your listeners have an account at Charles Schwab. So I can speak to that one specifically, but the steps would be the same elsewhere, at Robinhood, at Fidelity, and so forth. this IPO is unique in that Musk wanted to give it to give access to retail clients. Typically, investment professionals buy these big mutual fund companies, insurance companies, anyone that manages large sums of money is viewing IPOs at one time every day during the late 90s. But certainly every year you're looking at a number of IPOs to own. And this one's unique in that 30% of the stock is being carved out for retail. So if you go on your Schwab account and go, and I can tell you the key clicks, you can just go up to trade, go down to, you know, it'll open up a drop down, go down to IPOs, and you can fill out a form, a conditional offer to purchase, a COTP form. So you have to answer some questions about your investment knowledge and your relationship to people in the or firms in the financial industry. You could be blocked from doing it, or if you work at SpaceX or something like that. But it'll give you an opportunity to literally state how many shares do you want. My guess is already I think it's at least two times oversubscribed. I think that'll end up being larger. So if you say you want 500 shares, you may be lucky to get 100. It'll be rationed in that way. But you can simply go through those steps. Now, that is working this way for SpaceX because Elon Musk wanted individuals, people like the people listening to this program, to have access. But you'll need a brokerage account, and you're probably going to have to answer the questions. I'm not telling you how to answer the question, answer them truthfully, but you're probably going to have to say something about, you know, you do have some experience and so forth. It does ask you, you know, what is your level of investment experience? What is your level of risk taking? And so answer those questions truthfully. But that's the way the process works for this one. That is very unique. That's not the norm for the next IPO will not work that way. This one's special.
0: Okay, so now you've answered that, and this is very interesting, by the way, and I want to just come back to this after we talk about SpaceX valuation, because most people don't...
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12: 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They want him out. They want him out, certainly of the race, potentially out of Congress.
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0: Financial novice, and I don't know anything about valuations and all that stuff. So when you talk about SpaceX and the valuation, explain this to me like I'm a novice. What is that about?
10: Okay, the first thing to recognize on SpaceX, the company is unprofitable. So even though it's by far the largest provider of launch vehicles, along with Starlink service. Some people are maybe listening to this program through their Starlink system. Others, most people are on cable or something like that, but you can get access to the internet through Starlink. They have, if you use Grok, which I do, that is part of SpaceX. It's their artificial intelligence agent. And so it's a huge company, but it is spending so much money to build these new technologies, it is unprofitable. It lost about $5 billion last year. And so the question is, what will this be worth? If you go through some gyrations and have your fingers crossed a little bit, but not totally unreasonable, you can project that maybe this company could earn, you know, I've seen estimates of maybe $17 a share. Many years out into the future, you know, 5-6 years out into the future. And so then you can put a multiple. How many times of that earnings would you pay for the stock? And so right now you're buying something. It's almost like buying a biotech stock that doesn't even have a drug yet. They're working on it. It is not making money. So you're making a bet on the future. And if you work hard, you can make the case that this valuation may work out, but you're going to have to own the stock for a while. So this isn't a get-rich-quick scheme. Now, it's certainly not a scheme, but it's not a method to do that. But the stock could pop on it's going to price next week, so it'll go public 1 week from yesterday, and we'll know for sure then. My guess is, given the demand, the fact that we're even talking about it, on this program, there's going to be a lot of people going through the key clicks at Schwab and Fidelity, and then, of course, institutions will want to.

0: own it. A lot of index funds will have to buy it because while it's not going to go in the S&P 500 right away, there was talk that it would, it'll go into other indices. And those institutions will have to buy it because it is a big, important company. But it's unprofitable. So it's going to be very volatile for probably for weeks and months, years to come.
1: Man. So if you're, let's say, and this is important, what you said about many years out. So if you have older investors, and let's just face facts, the older you get, the less certain you are that you're going to get older. So if you have older investors who think that this might be a good deal, they may want to take their own age and the wait time in consideration. And even at the share price, does it make sense to wait that long to see a profit on the stock when you could have put your money somewhere else that could perhaps be more profitable? Am I looking at that the right way?
0: Yeah, no, you absolutely are. Yesterday, to me, was a little laboratory experiment as to what happens, because we really haven't talked about this, and maybe some of your listeners for sure know it, and maybe others don't. If you have money in the market, most people know yesterday was a disaster. Stocks, commodities, almost Bitcoin, almost everything collapsed. But there were certain things that were actually up yesterday, and up a lot. And what we saw yesterday is when all of a sudden people want to take risk off. They sold their Bitcoin. They sold their gold. The silver was down 8%. They sold stocks. They sold bonds. Almost everything was hit. But consumer staple stocks went up like 1.75%. REITs were up. Real estate investment trusts were up. And so I use that as kind of a guide to the future. If this market actually decides to, which I'm kind of in that camp, think that we are in some kind of bubble that while AI is critical and it's changed my daily workflow, how I operate my life, it doesn't mean it's worth just any price. And so when those prices correct, just like they did for the internet stocks back starting in 2000, you quickly get a feel for what people are going to shift toward. And so yesterday, there was a huge shift towards staples, real estate investment trusts, small cap value stocks did fairly well. They were down, but not down nearly as much as the market. And so there are other places to go to be better positioned. And I think a lot of this mirrors what happened back in 99 and 2000 when the internet bubble burst. Today, we have another technology that's driving asset prices and excitement. And while that's all real and true, it doesn't mean everything's worth the price that it last traded for. And so we're going to probably go through some kind of correction on that.
1: Wow. Okay. Now, I know you are not giving specific advice, and I appreciate that. And disclaimer, folks, we're not here to tell you what to do. I know we got to take a break. I'm getting to it. Thank you, Matt. But I want to just tell you people, Tom, if people want to reach out to your firm, can you just tell people how to get a hold of you, or if they want further financial advice? And I want you to just also, do you think before people make investments like these, they should speak to a financial professional, any qualified financial professional, so that they fully understand what they're doing?
0: Well, absolutely. Now, I am one, even though we run a firm that helps people with their investments, I'm definitely one that thinks that a lot of people can do this for themselves, but most people can't. You know, so you need to do your own work, but certainly if you're, if you're perplexed or you've got a special situation, you do need to reach out to somebody because there's lots of other thought and vehicles that a firm can employ and help a client with to, kind of get them to where they're going and just be a sounding board and say, does this even make sense? So, as I mentioned earlier, our firm is Normandy Investment Advisors, and they can either go to the website Normandy IA for investment advisors, normandyia.com, or the phone number is 913-914-1944, which is not an accident on this last four digits. So So again, James, what a coincidence that we're talking on June 6th, but,

0: But the 1944 is the last four digits of the phone number.
1: Oh, yeah.
0: Tells you a lot.
1: Tells you a lot. Tom, thank you for spending so much time and explaining all this with us. We appreciate you.
0: Great. Thank you, James.
1: James Goldman Snerley. David Navarro, born tomorrow in 1967, founding member of Jane's Addiction. Also, former member of the Red Hot Chili Peppers. Also worked with Alanis Morissette. Happy birthday, David Navarro. James Golden Snurley coming back. Don't go away. Saturday morning extravaganza continues. Princess Diana waiting in the wings. Can't wait to catch up with her. We'll be right back.

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1: In Central Africa, Red Cross workers are going door to door sharing information about how Ebola virus is spread, as the head of the World Health Organization says medical responders are trying to play catch up during the deadly Ebola outbreak. The Democratic Republic of Congo is where the outbreak is centered. Volunteers in hazmat suits are supervising burials, and there have been attacks reported on healthcare facilities, as well as ongoing military conflicts and general mistrust within the community, all hampering efforts. The virus has so far killed at least 220 people in the DRC, with neighboring countries also at risk. There are now at least 7 suspected cases in neighboring Uganda. I'm James Flippin, and this is the Worldwide News Network.
2: How did I lose weight? And I did. Lean, right here. I did. I love this stuff. Listen, Brickhouse Nutrition been with me for a long time. 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

0: The James Golden Show is on the air with James Golden, a.k.a. 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
1: I am conflicted about this country because I feel that it is, at this point, a failed experiment, quite frankly. I am also discouraged by how this country is viewed by the rest of the world.
2: You think it's already failed? 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
3: That was Sonny Hostin on The View. America's a failed experiment. She spoke to Bill Clinton, who says it's going to take decades to bring it. 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But anyway, I digress. Time for the voice of authority, the royal voice.
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3: Time to check in with the nest, the goodness, the analysis-ness, the wonderfulness that we all look forward to. Princess Diana is in the houseness with us this morning. Good morning to the failed experiment called America, according to the left. Freaking ABC actually puts that show on the air. It's. I believe America is a failed experiment. Does this woman know anything about world history? Anyway, good morning, Princess Diana.
5: Good morning. And I have to tell you, you know, I have, you know, thanks to your callers, dubbed you the Duke of Democracy and the Sledgehammer of Truth. And I just want to say, especially this morning, your retrospective on D-Day was so important and so needed, and I am on the same page with you, and I just so appreciate your words, very important, and I also appreciate the callers who have chimed in and told of their own family experiences and knowledge of this, you know, pivotal battle. And I just want to say that you have started us off on an important journey, and it needs to continue because this is not taught in school. The legacy of that battle and of World War II needs to be known. I mean, we have the oral history, as you did with your father and my father and the callers who have talked about their family members. And this is, you know, we talk about the greatest generation, who are the ones who actually fought the battle, but we are the, you know, recipients of that legacy, and we need to keep this alive so that people cannot believe liars who say America is a failed experiment. So this, you are really part of this battle, and the fight continues, and a lot of it is honoring our heroes, and that's part of what's happening in D.C. One of the monuments and fountains that have been restored is the World War II Memorial, and it is just beautiful. I've seen the videos of it with the fountains and the people coming to honor the those who gave all in World War II. And so that is one of the reasons that the left tears down statues. The left tears down monuments. The left has let monuments and fountains and all of these memorials to our history go into disrepair, and then they have their Antifa types who topple them and who wreck them. And so this is very significant and very symbolic because a country needs to know its roots and its heroes. And that is what you have participated in this morning. And I just want to thank you for it.
3: Wow. Thank you. You know, when you talked about Antifa and what they're doing and tearing down the statues, it made me think of the Taliban. And that's, of course, what the Taliban has done across the world. They've gone in, and it's not, and for them, it's not just even, it's people that study religion, people that practice religion, one of the first things they do is come into a country and tear down everything that people honor to have a continuum with the history and culture and spirituality. And that's one of the things that they immediately attack first. The symbols that people use that are used to teach future generations about their past and about their lineage. So,
5: it's so true, because you and I still have the carried emotion from our parents, and many people still do. But once we are off the scene, you know, it becomes something that people only read about. It becomes dead history. And that's why the oral tradition is so important, what you're doing, of telling the stories from our own, you know, experience of our own family members, how this was the heart and soul of America. This had nothing to do with quote unquote politics or the politics of today. Although I have to say the fight continues in that same battle. And you referenced the Democrat likely nominee. Now the primary is going to be June 9th this week. And Graham Plattner, who is likely to win as the Democrat nominee in the state of Maine. And so to me, this is really an important link to bring to what happened on June 6th in 1944, who we were fighting, what the results were, the tyranny and the end of freedom for so many people in Europe, and what it cost to free people from that tyranny, from the twisted cross. And now we have a nominee likely who had tattooed on his skin the what was called the Totenkopf, as you said, linked to the SS guards. And in this week's New York Times, that was one of the revelations of a former girlfriend of Graham Plattner, that he called it my Totenkopf. And he said he would joke, she said he would joke about it being a Nazi tattoo. And that this is what the New York Times reported, that his unit deliberately selected that tattoo because it was relevant to their military unit and how it was like a death unit. They were killers, and they saw the parallel between their unit and the Nazi Schutzstaffel, the SS unit, that used that same skull and crossbones image. So this was revealed this week, that the likely Democrat nominee deliberately chose that symbol and was proud of it until less than a year ago, where he supposedly discovered what its meaning was. He knew its meaning, and he told his girlfriend that he called it my Totenkopf. He was proud of it. And so this is why we have to tell the story of what happened, what it cost to liberate the world from this vile ideology, as you called it, this evil, and how it is basically being embraced by the Democrat Party and excused. And it's like, oh, he was, you know, basically just went through a dark period. Okay, well, he's bringing his dark period into the Democrat Party. And that is being embraced by the Democrat Party because they are supporting it. Similarly, I have to say, on June 2nd, the Democrats voted for Adam Hamawai in New Jersey's 12th district. And he was born in Egypt. He was a translator and a defense witness for the blind sheikh in the 1993 World Trade Center bombing trial. The terror mastermind, Omar Abdel-Rahman, who was a radical imam, was the mastermind of the first bombing and also helped inspire 9/11 in 2001. And this guy, who has won the Democrat nomination, has basically is going to probably win in New Jersey 12. And he has also close ties to jihadists. And one of his supporters basically said America deserved 9/11. And I just want to point out that Todd Beamer, the hero of 9/11, if you recall, he was one of the passengers in United Flight 93 who tried to storm the cockpit to take away control from the terrorists in that airplane. And they were able to steer it away from the likely goal, which was the U.S. Capitol or the White House, and unfortunately crashed in Shanksville, Pennsylvania. Todd Beamer's remains were taken to his final resting place in Cranberry, New Jersey, which is in the same district that this guy just won. So I think that is an important thing to recognize the past connection with the present and the legacy that we have to keep alive to remind people what happened in World War II, what happened on D-Day, and what happened in 9/11, and who our enemy is. We cannot let people forget. And that is the only thing that can help is we tell this story, because schools will not. No one remembers Todd Beamer in schools, the guy who basically coined the term, let's roll.
3: Let's
5: and we only knew that because he was on an open line with an operator that he was able to get hold of on his cell phone. He was trying to get through to his wife, couldn't, got through to a GTE operator who he asked to say the Lord's Prayer with him and Psalm 23. And he and a few other passengers had devised a plan to storm the cockpit and try and take over control. And the last words that the operator heard him say were, let's roll. And he did not make it. But his legacy was the same legacy of fighting evil, fighting tyranny of those heroes in World War II. It is an American legacy we have to be proud of, and we have to repeat it, and we have to keep it alive.
3: I want to add one thing to it, not my words. I want to go to a segment on CNN and listen to Batya Ongar-Sargon, Cut 12, Matt, and this is what she had to say about the nominee, the likely Democrat nominee for senator from Maine.
6: A new indictment returned by a grand jury in the Justice Department.
3: That's not it. That is not it. I'm looking for Batya Ongar-Sargon on her grandfather's family. We can find it. We'll go to a break in the meantime. This is James Golden, Snerdly. Let's head to a break here. We'll get it, because this is important. On this day, June 6th in 2022, Jim Seals passed away. He was 80 years old. Seals and Crofts, how many great memories, like Diamond Girl, love that song. And of course, this, their all-time classic hit, Summer Breeze. Done, by the way, also booted up by the Isley Brothers. And on this day, in 2010, Marvin Isley passed away. Member of the Isley Brothers. So many hits from them, including the reboot of this song, Summer Breeze, by Seals and Crofts. James Golden, Snerdly, Princess Diana is here. Hang in there. Do not go away.
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0: 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We don't just celebrate music, we feel it.
1: When you speak of sophistication in American music, one name towers above the rest: Duke Ellington. Composer, pianist, bandleader, and cultural giant, Ellington elevated jazz into high art without ever losing its soul. For more than 50 years, his orchestra defined elegance and innovation, performing everywhere from Harlem ballrooms to concert halls around the globe. Classics like Take the A-Train became part of America's musical DNA. But Duke was more than a performer. He was a master composer who wrote hundreds of works, blending jazz, blues, gospel, and classical influences. Duke Ellington proved that jazz belonged among the greatest artistic achievements of the 20th century.
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2: How did I lose weight? 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Lean, right here. I did. I love this stuff. 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I'm up at like 235. True story. I never minded being 235, but you know what minded? 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I said, I got to lose some LBs, Miles. He said, Dan, we're going to sick our team of docs and researchers on it, and we're going to get you a really good product because I don't want to take a lot of these needles and stuff. 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There's really no mystery to how they work. But that's what Lean was created to do without the needles, but it replicates the benefits of these injections. 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
2: And he knew what it was. He knew what it was. And to hear people compare that to anything else in the public sphere in America is insane. And it is insanely offensive. These people who are defending him called me and every other MAGA person a Nazi for 10 years because we voted for someone who we thought would improve the lives of working class Americans. And now they are lining up and defending a guy who had a Nazi tattoo, which he knew about, for 18 years. It is so insane to act like anything Donald Trump did was anywhere close to having a Totenkopf on his chest for 18 years. This guy is a Nazi, and Democrats are lining up behind him because they think he can win.
3: That was Badya Ungar Sagan on CNN, whose grandparents were killed at the Sobibor concentration camp. Now, a lot of people don't even understand when you talk about concentration camps. The Nazis had over 70 active concentration camps. We've heard of the biggest ones. The Auschwitz, the Treblinkas. This camp where Badya Sagan's grandparents were exterminated. But these camps were all over Europe, not just in Poland, not just in Germany. They had spread across the entire continent of Europe where the Nazis had taken over. And they were exterminating people on a daily basis in the most horrendous of ways. The man running for the United States Senate out of Maine is bearing the emblem on his body of the prison guards from the Nazi SS who were responsible for the daily extermination of human beings that amounted to be millions of people. We're playing, by the way, the Isley's version of Summer Breeze. We went in with Seals and Cross. Princess Diana is with us. Princess, I don't know. I'm beside myself here. It's unbelievable.
4: Yes, but let me tell you, one of the things that, you know, these things have to be said out loud. And one of the temptations on our side, when we look at all of the corruption, all of the, you know, misuse of power, we look at what's happening in California with the election obviously being stolen right before our eyes. And the temptation on all of us is say, what's the use? What's the point? There's nothing that can be done. And we need to buck up. Because we have to remember the sayings, let's roll, which was Todd Beamer's inspirational, let's go. And also the order given by Eisenhower when he decided to launch the D-Day invasion was, okay, we'll go. And so that has to be our attitude. We cannot lose heart. We cannot look at the corruption, which is really deep, and basically say, what's the point? We've got to think about and teach our kids about, as Reagan talked about, the U.S. Army Rangers at Puente Hawk. And so they had to climb a 328-foot vertical cliff. They had grappling hooks that they borrowed from the London Fire Department. And so they were, you know, shot at by the big German guns. They were picked off one by one, but some of them made it, and they knocked out the guns. It was an impossible task, but they did it anyway. And that is the courage that is our legacy as Americans. And so we need to basically take that same attitude when we see things that are discouraging, and corruption is discouraging, and we have to realize our legacy as Americans. We will fight it. We know what we're looking at. We know what evil is. And we also know what goodness is and bravery is. And so that to me is what we have to remember going into these fights. We have to say out loud, we have to call it what it is, and we have to fight it because truth can win and will with God's help. And as we always say, in God we trust, that is the ultimate power that we have.
3: And I will tell you something. You mentioned the California election.

0: which we have not talked about. I saw an AP headline. Yes, this is, I'm paraphrasing, I don't have it in front of me. It's like, yeah, yes, this is happening, and the vote's taking a month or whatever, but that doesn't mean it's rigged. And I said to him, it doesn't mean it's rigged. California's jungle primary was the rigging. That's when they decided to rig it, so in their minds, Republicans could never win again in the state of California. So, I mean, this is just not... Princess, hold on. We'll be back. I want to talk about that and also what's going on in the UK. Don't go away.
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3: Fox News, I'm Chris DeMeo. Police continue investigating a shooting at a street festival in Toledo, Ohio, Saturday. At least a dozen people were shot.
4: We're going to dissect what happened and who was responsible, and certainly the motives are going to be one of them. You know, why would somebody do something like this? It's just horrible.
3: Toledo Deputy Police Chief Joseph Heffernan, no word on the conditions of the victims. Police are also looking for suspects. More attacks between the U.S. and Iran, and new video from CENTCOM showing the strikes.
5: U.S. Central Command releasing video showing what it describes as defensive strikes on Iranian coastal surveillance radar sites. It comes after Iran allegedly launched drones towards the Strait of Hormuz.
3: Fox's Chanley Painter. Golden Tempo wins the Belmont Stakes. The horse also won the Kentucky Derby. 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
2: How did I lose weight? And I did. Lean, right here. 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I love this stuff. 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
7: James Golden Show. It's politics, but theater of the mind with James Golden, a.k.a. Bose Nerdly.
0: And it is time for Vincent's pick of the day. Vincent, who do you have for us this morning?
8: Hey, James. It's always great speaking to you over the radio, of course. And today I got the legendary Welsh singer Thomas Jones Woodward, better known as Tom Jones, who has sold over 100 million records, securing the 1965 UK number one and US number 10 single, It's Not Unusual, plus over 20 other UK and US top 40 hit singles. Most recently, he had the 1999 top 5 hit Sex Bomb and a cover of Prince's Kiss, top 5 in 1999. Jones was awarded an Order of the British Empire in 1999, and would later receive a knighthood from Queen Elizabeth II for his services to music in 2006. And then, from 2012 to 2015, Jones was one of the four coaches on the BBC television talent show The Voice UK, and he has been there as one of the panels ever since then in 2017 to the present.
0: Wow, and his birthday is tomorrow. He was born in 1940.
8: Indeed he is. He is truly a full-throated baritone. And another thing that some people have called him is a musical shapeshifter who could slide from soulful rass to pop croon with a voice as husky as it was pretty, according to the New York Times in 2008.
0: Nice. Tom Jones, ladies and gentlemen, another biggie. James Golden, Snurly Princess Diana is here. Princess, we have some calls, but before we get to that, I want to talk briefly about a few things. Hey, I'm sure you've been following this Henry Nowak case in across the pond. Any thoughts on that?
9: Well, I agree with the J.D. Vance. I mean, he basically, I have a quote from him. Henry Nowak died the same way a civilization dies, abandoned, handcuffed by authorities who neither trusted nor cared for him, and accused of hate crimes he did not commit. Each time a life like his is lost, the proper response, the only response, is righteous anger. Van said that Novak would be alive today if the last few generations of European elites had stood their ground against the politics of self-hatred and the mass invasion of migrants, many of whom despise the West and the people who love it. And of course, in response, the Prime Minister Keir Starmer basically complained about people trying to interfere in our democracy in England, in Great Britain. So there's not going to be any change in attitude by the elites that J.D. talked about.
0: Now, you mentioned Keir Starmer. Folks, for those of you that don't know, let me just give you the bullet points on this, and I've been talking about it, but briefly. Henry Nowak, this happened in 2025. White 18-year-old UK citizen was killed by a Sikh UK citizen, which is highly unusual. Sikhs do not commit a high rate of crimes. I'm just saying. But it's unusual. This guy did not just have a Sikh ceremonial dagger, had a sword. And his uncle was seen with a sword, which is just unusual. But to the point, he was attacked and stabbed multiple times. The calls into the police were from the guy said, oh, he was racist. He said something racist to me. The police ignored his stab wounds, cuffed him up. While he was on the ground, he died. All of this was, in my opinion, covered up because the body cam footage of all this a year later is released. And that is what has started all of this. Now, I want to go back to something Princess Diana said with Keir Starmer, complaining that Elon Musk has commented on it. Our State Department has now commented on it, and the very vice president. And Graham and Keir Starmer has his undies in a twist. Keir Starmer took a knee on the George Floyd incident. Right. And the Brits over there in the Labour Party continually reacted to George Floyd and made it an issue in the UK, including protest marches in the UK. And on this one now, in fact, cut 57, here Keir Starmer back in the day with the George Floyd deal.
10: Can I start by expressing shock and anger at the death of George Floyd? This has shone a light on racism and hatred experienced by many in the US and beyond. I'm surprised the Prime Minister hasn't said anything about this yet, but I do hope that next time he speaks to President Trump, he will convey to him the UK's abhorrence about his response to the events.
11: And the image, I think, will stick with me, and I'm sure it will stick with many, many people, that combination of a man talking about his last breath in that way and an officer apparently unmoved completely by that. I don't
10: like you.
0: Now, he could be talking about his own police over there, by the way. But you heard this quote, and Keir Starmer was urging people to rise up against Donald Trump and express their abhorrence with Trump. But yet we're not supposed to express our abhorrence to what has happened in the UK.
9: Yes, and don't forget that Starmer sent over 100 party members from Labour during the 2020 elections, in such to the point that Trump's presidential campaign filed a formal legal complaint because they not only said things, they got physically involved to come over and interfere in our election.
0: So, I mean, this is quite amazing. All right, I'm trying to cover a lot of ground here quickly, and we have telephone calls. You mentioned the California elections, which we understand it might be more weeks before it goes on. We've already got the Democrat safely installed now as the first one that will face Javier Becerra. And it looks like Tim Steyer, the numbers are pulling up for him. It looks like Platt, the numbers are going down. Spencer Pratt, this is as we predicted.
9: Yeah.
0: This is exactly what we predicted. And cut one, here's Gavin Newsom months ago with this one.
12: We all have agencies. We can shape the future. There's still a lot. I've said this before, so I'll repeat it. I don't anticipate this need to be the case, but there is a break the glass scenario, and there's many people that have a deep understanding of what it would look like if Democrats were locked out, and we're going to do everything to make sure that doesn't happen. I'll leave it there.
9: Well, they're breaking the glass. We're seeing it as publicly. It is before everybody's eyes, which is really interesting because I think that they do not realize the national scrutiny that this particular election is having, because there were actually Republicans who, as I know, won those elections. I mean, they will not ultimately prevail, but they won the elections, and so therefore there's been a lot of interest. So their assumption that they can get away with it, as they always have, is, I think, unfounded. And as you know, the Department of Justice is now investigating, sending in assistant U.S. attorneys personally to look things over. And the investigation is continuing. I do not think it's going to be happening without any response. The thing to remember, now, if you remember, in 2021, Gavin Newsom faced a recall election. The results were known 15 minutes after the polls closed.
0: Right.
9: It's amazing. And also Prop 50, which just happened in November, which was the gerrymandering amendment, that was also called at 8:01, a minute after the polls closed. So California has the capacity, when the vote goes the right way, in their view, to have the votes counted very quickly. It's only when this happens, we know that the vote went against what they wanted, which is why they had to break the glass.
0: Yeah. Well, I think they're going to get away with it. I think they always get away. And I'm not saying this, by the way, out of despair. I'm right. saying I think they're going to get away with it. But their getting away with it is only a short-term thing.
9: Well, don't as you say, the Supreme Court decision is coming out very soon on whether or not Election Day means one day, whether you can keep counting after Election Day. And so that would not affect this particular election. It won't affect, it's only federal elections, but it will be a change. If that happens, that's going to affect elections going forward everywhere in national elections for House, Senate, and President. So this is, you know, a temporary setback. It's visible. It's in front of our eyes. And I think that it is something we need to call out and not just say, oh, well, it's California. Oh, yes, they cheated, and laugh knowingly, like we laugh about Chicago elections. I think there needs to be, absolutely, every time people talk about elections, we need to remind people of what happened in front of our faces in this particular one. Never forget it.
0: Yes. Now, quickly, your thoughts on what's the riots that are occurring nightly at Delaney Hall, the insurrection that has now spread for almost 2 weeks. You still have people blocking cars. It is the most horrendous scenes out there.
9: Yes.
0: And I hate to say this. I really do. I wonder, and I hate to even say this, but I seriously wonder if there are not Democrats hoping for a loss of life incident like happened in Minneapolis so that they can run on that in the midterm elections.
9: I think that is their plan. I think it is explicit. I think they want to be, you know, have such outrageous behavior because they're being unleashed. Their worst militants are being unleashed deliberately, you know, because law enforcement in New Jersey has stepped aside and allowed it to happen. And so that is what they're hoping, that the National Guard will be sent in, that there will be continued deliberate provocation.
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14: They ran death camps. They were the
0: death.
14: They were the ones.
0: Holocaust. Jim, I hear you. And you just made, these are not concentration camps. They were death camps. I'm going to leave it there. Thank you. They were camps where the worst evils in humanity took place. Death camps. And wearing the emblem of the murderers is a Democrat running for the Senate in Maine. Jeff, in the Bronx, New York, you're up next.
15: Well, back about 15 years ago, I used to pitch these IPOs for a living, and sometimes we got equity in the office, sometimes we didn't. And we'd slap the, you know, because anyhow, you have to have, I think it was like $200,000 income and $1 million asset. That can't include your house, your net worth. So you
0: have to be accredited in order to participate in an IPO, is your point?
15: Yeah, to be an accredited investor, sir. Yes.
0: Thank you for that. And this is why I urge people earlier on to check in with whoever your financial advisor is.

0: And if you don't, find a financial advisor that is worthy of, and do your research on that. Appreciate, hey, Princess Di, you going to try to get in on the SpaceX IPO?
1: I would love to. I am hoping I can, but it's probably going to be financially out of reach. But, man, it's exciting to contemplate.
0: Yeah, I'm not going for it. You know what I'm going to look for?
1: What?
0: I'm going to try to research the companies that will benefit from the SpaceX IPO and take a look at them.
1: Like who?
0: Like the suppliers. Starlink. Like Starlink. Well, Starlink is part of the IPO. But I mean, who makes the actual, who makes the satellite dishes? Who provides the materials for the rockets? Who is the conduit for the fuel? Who is going to build in the, those kind of companies? Those are the ones I want to do the research in and find out who SpaceX is going to be using. And those are the companies I want to look at.
1: Well, that's a great idea. I hope you'll do that with me.
0: I love it. Let's catch in with Chris, our buddy Chris, calling in from the Catskills in New York. Time running out so swiftly, Chris. We don't have a lot of time, but I wanted to get you in here. What's on your mind this morning?
2: James, I was doing some campaigning on a political state Senate campaign, getting signatures from registered Democrats in the Catskills in Olive, New York. And a woman had moved from Maine, and she was a Maine state senator. She was telling me about Graham Plattner. She didn't mention his name, but she just had said, you know, my former colleague that I became very close with, he's going to be running for the U.S. Senate. He's an oyster farmer. He used to be a conservative, but he totally changed, and you're going to hear about him. And she actually was more of a conservative Democrat, but it was an I just had this conversation with the woman, like, a month and a half, 2 months ago.
0: Wow. Well, I wouldn't even call him a conservative Democrat. I'd call him a Nazi Democrat. And just so we can just be clear on who apparently this guy is. Any thought on that, Princess Diana?
1: Well, this has been the Democrats' view of what a man is. They found someone who they thought would appeal to the working class because they've lost the working class males. It's the same way the Texas Democrats have tried to come up with what their version of what a Christian is in this Tallarico guy. And so they are missing the mark in both places that, you know, Tallarico is basically a heretic, as most Christian voters will see him that way. And this guy is not a real, quote unquote, working class guy. He's a privileged elitist, went to private schools. His mother is the one who set him up with this little ice oyster business. And so everything that they've said about him is a lie.
0: Goodness gracious. All right, Princess, we're going to have to leave it there. Thank you. During the week, you and I will talk media. By the way, just so you know, they're so upset over Paramount, this Paramount Warner merger that could end up buying CNN. Do you know California, New York, and Colorado are contemplating an antitrust lawsuit to try to stop the merger of Paramount and Warner? I just read that this morning. These people are losing their cookies. It's just amazing. Princess Diana, thank you so much for joining us. We go with Elton John into this.
3: When I think of those eastern lights,
0: on this day, well, tomorrow, Elton's album Captain Fantastic and the Brown Dirt Cowboys dropped. It went number one on the U.S. album charts. This, of course, the biggest hit. I used to play this song. I used to obsess over this song. Like, play it 10 times in a row. Someone saved my life tonight. James Golden Snerdly. Keep it right here. Don't go away.
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0: The James Golden Show. It's politics, but theater of the mind with James Golden, a.k.a. Bo Snerdly.
1: I just want to say this. The reason that Democrats, socialists, and all these types, especially elected Democrats, still moan and groan about January 6th is because they personally felt threatened. Now, every day across America, regular Americans...

0: lost the primary.
1: Yeah.
0: Okay.
1: I guess,
0: we have
1: yeah.
0: this audio here.
1: Okay.
0: All okay. Right. Here we go. Ready for this?
1: Okay.
0: Talking to Mark Wayne Mullen, and he uses the word racist, and Mullen goes, "Are you calling me a racist?" But he was mumbling beforehand. You couldn't tell who he was talking to. But here's right, how this yeah. goes. Listen to this.
1: All right.
2: A racist, Mr. Secretary, would do what happened to Rudy.
3: Are you calling me a racist?
2: A racist.
3: I'm asking a question.
2: Reclaiming my time, ask him to shut up.
3: That's a pretty. That's
2: shut,
3: a,
2: up. Up,
3: you up, up, shut up.
2: Shut up. It's my time.
3: Excuse I'm not going to let anybody call me a racist, Chairman.
2: I never called him a racist. It's my time.
4: It is. Gentlemen, will suspend.
3: He will
4: gentlemen
3: not.
4: Suspend.
2: Tell him to shut up.
4: It'll gentlemen suspend. No.
0: Peace and love.
1: Yeah.
0: Love is all around.
1: Remember when the Democrats were preaching civility?
0: Yes. Serenity now. Apparently, yeah. he's upset. Al Green's upset at everybody now yeah. since he lost his primary.
1: Yeah. Yeah, that's, this is, yeah. He's not just mad at Trump. He's mad at everybody.
0: Mad at everybody.
1: Yeah. Your own party rejected you, Al Green. How do you like that?

Where would I run you? He's Herb Cronin. I'm Gary McNamara. Okay, we'll have that audio cut coming up on the bottom of the hour. I found it with Rubio, but I want to play this one. Al Green, not happy probably that he lost.

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1: Hezbollah is in Lebanon. It destroyed the country there. And it's been shooting missiles, by the hundreds into Israel every day.
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1: News. I'm Chris DeMeo. At least a dozen people shot at a street festival in Toledo, Ohio, Saturday. Police say they're searching for suspects. No motive has been identified. An investigation continues. Cuba's former leader, Raul Castro, making his first public appearance after being indicted on murder charges.
2: Castro making his first public appearance since the U.S. indicted him on murder charges last month. State media showing the 95-year-old at a celebration in Havana Friday. The Trump administration alleges Castro ordered the 1996 shootdown of planes flown by Cuban exiles. The indictment is part of an escalating U.S. campaign against Cuba's government.
1: Fox's Chanley Painter. Castro's charges were conspiracy to kill U.S. nationals, murder, and destruction of aircraft. Stanley Cup playoffs game 3. Vegas Golden Knights topped the Carolina Hurricanes in overtime 5-4. 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
4: A better life with Dr. Sanjay Gupta.
5: Slowly but surely, AI is seeping its way into every corner of our lives. One area perhaps I didn't expect is diet advice. A new study out of Turkey found that chatbots are recommending to teen boys and girls that they restrict their daily calories to dangerously low levels and eat a balance of nutrients that are kind of out of whack. Remember, teenagers are growing, one pediatrician told us. If they aren't getting enough nutrition, it can really stunt their growth on a number of levels. And in extreme cases, it can lead to significant health consequences. Large language models, LLMs, they are designed to agree with you. So if you're looking to lose weight, they're going to push you pretty hard in that direction. They also sometimes don't know how to tell the difference between good information and bad information. And you know who does? Your doctor. I'm Dr. Sanjay Gupta, helping you live a better life.

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2: News. I'm Chris DeMeo. At least a dozen people shot at a street festival in Toledo, Ohio.

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0: Anybody that's going turkey hunt, gotta have one of these. 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
1: Fox News, I'm Deborah Valentine. A search continues for suspects after

0: President Trump bragged yesterday that he aced a cognitive check during his recent physical. Okay, for the last time, those aren't given a letter grade. If you saw an A, it was probably hepatitis.
1: Yes. The Democrats, well, everybody they know has a variety of infectious diseases, so there they are projecting again. Late night TV is just not what it's like. North Korean late night TV. They might be a little funnier there. Other than you see that Kim Jong-un, the story of the current dictator of North Korea, current story is that he is designating his daughter to take over the country when he dies, maybe assassinated, maybe blown up with an anti-aircraft gun or something like that. But to his daughter, who I know the Democrats are going to be hot for, you know, she's kind of a sparky little Asian woman, and Democrats are going to be all over that. I'll tell you that right now. You know, Mika Brzezinski already has a mind meld with certain people in North Korea, because the Democrat Party, very, very unwell. And boy, violent. They're a violent political party. They really ought to be disbanded. A very, very good Tuesday morning to you, and welcome back once again. We continue to be reached at 888-630-9625, 888-630-9625. The Democrats love the Nazi guy in Maine, you know, the guy with the death camp Nazi tattoo on his chest for 20 years. They love him. He's also a sexist and a racist and a virulent anti-Semite, a genocidal Jew hater. He fits in perfectly in the Democrat Party today. And all the Democrats are standing by him. Bernie Sanders is standing by him. It's quite, you know, this Graham Plattner guy. And he is maybe the worst candidate, let's just say, of the year. I don't want to exaggerate, because the Democrats put up ponies every time they have the opportunity. And they do a donkey show, kind of Tijuana style, on Election Day all over the place, and they have for a long time. But extraordinary. Sonny Hostin, you know, she's a hostage taker on The View. It's an ABC News show, just like George Stephanopoulos is an ABC News anchor. And if you're buying into this, then you're a low IQ person, a low IQ person. Sonny Hostin yesterday talking about Graham Plattner, the guy with the Nazi tattoo and all of his lunacy. And he got married and immediately started sexting a dozen women with all kinds of nastiness. And his wife is fine with that, because they're Democrats and they know that, you know, it's their job to spread monkeypox, not to tamp it down. So they're very big on that. And Sonny Hostin is like, on The View, so sure, he's a Nazi, he's a fascist, he's an anti-Semite, he hates America, he's anti-capitalist, he's a misogynist, he's cheating on his wife, he's awful, but I'm voting for him. And we got these other, there are Democrats out there posting, they post videos of themselves on the internet so other people can see them, and saying, hey, he's a fascist, he's a lunatic, he's all these terrible things, and I would crawl through broken glass to vote for him. This is what the Democrats are saying. Ask a Bernie Sanders, a communist, a self-loathing Jew, and ask him. And he said, oh, yeah, I would still vote. He's still backing him. He's still supporting him, because the Democrat Party is criminally insane, I think is the generous depiction. Criminally insane. And wait till you hear the audio on this Graham Plattner guy that the Democrats love. It's just the Democrat Party should be disbanded. They, whoever they are, those people should probably start over again, because they are the Confederate States of America at this point, and they don't deserve a place here in American political life. But what are you going to do? Now, we also had this on MS-13, this Elise Jordan person, going after the Democrat from Maine, Graham Plattner. And, you know, sure, he's an awful. There's everything is wrong with him. But we're Democrats, so we're going to support him. It really, this Graham Plattner thing reveals the Democrat Party as what they are. for what they are. And it's not a good American political party by any stretch of the imagination. And these lunatics, you know, he can whatever go into a port-a-john and do what he always does when he sees a port-a-john. He can do whatever he wants. And the Democrats, they're gonna stick with him no matter what. They're gonna stick to him like herpes to Rosie O'Donnell. It's just amazing, sticking with him. Just great. Oh, at CBS News, big tumult. There's tumult. That means it's tumultuous over there. A lot of tumult. Scott Pelley, who the news media is calling a legendary reporter. Legendary. We don't have any legendary reporters right now, really. If we have legendary reporters, they're 20-year-olds that use their phones to expose the Leering Center in Minnesota and billions in fraud. Those are our legendary reporters right now, guys with iPhones. But Scott Pelley erupts at CBS leaders over 60 Minutes overhaul. You're not the boss of me. You just sit over there and collect your paycheck and read somebody else's script and let other people worry about lighting and hair because, really, you're not exactly Edward R. Murrow on the rooftops in London during the Blitz. You could take a little humble pill, I think. Pretty amazing stuff. And they're very upset about it at CNN, too. Oh, no, there's a new boss at 60 Minutes, and there's another insurrection. These people are going to be burning synagogues before they're done over at 60 Minutes and at CBS. It should be embarrassing, but as you know, they're incapable of humility. They're incapable of him being embarrassed because they're unembarrassable. They're fine with all of the things that they do that those people do. Isn't that amazing? And also, I played the audio for you. This guy screaming at an ICE agent in New Jersey that, "I've got your face. I'm going to kill you. Expletive deleted. I'm going to find your wife and your kids, and I'm going to kill them.
2: I'll kill your whole family. Your whole family's dead. Come on. Your children, your wife, come on. All dead.
3: Punch it. My boy,
2: I have your face, motherfucker.
1: Your whole effing family are dead. You're dead. I have your face, your wife, your children, your whole effing family. They're dead. And he's a perfectly run-of-the-mill Democrat who will murder before he's gunned down by the police or whatever his final disposition will be. Amazing stuff. But we've been talking about this guy. Well, that creep, that cretin, that fascist, that little Nazi who didn't get a nightstick to the head, but it's not over yet. He's been arrested. His name is Nicholas Schelfo. Schelfo. It's an Italian name. He's probably a member of organized crime from New Jersey. You know, it's an amazing thing. So viral video to federal charges. Nicholas Schelfo arrested after threatening ICE agent's family. Just murder them and murder the ICE agent and murder his wife and murder his children and you're this and that. And the Democrats have made this perfectly normal, which is why their phony outrage over January 6th has always done little more than amuse me, quite honestly. You guys normalized that, and a few people got it in their heads that day that was all normal behavior now because of the Democrat Party. The party of the American Civil War and Jefferson Davis, they made it normal in modern times. But this guy's now been arrested. I think not Supermax. That's too orderly. I think I'd put him in general population. Now, can you still send him to Attica? Something like that. I think maybe Attica would be good. Also, did you see the Democrat biting the ICE agents? Biting them in the arms and drawing blood and leaving scars that will be there for life. There is no doubt about it. In fact, one of the photographs shows the bite marks in an agent's arm who is a government employee, federal law enforcement, and the Democrats are jackals. They're bloodthirsty jackals looking to slake their thirst on the blood of innocents. And if you're trying to enforce laws as passed by Congress, then the Democrat Party is at war with you, and it's a violent war. And the bite marks on the arm, I think three different guys were bitten, and one shows the teeth marks in the arm. I mean, you could you could pick the perpetrator out of a lineup based on a photograph of the dental imprints that he left on a federal agent's arm, right? And pretty amazing. Amazing. And it's the guy should. I'm surprised he wasn't shot. I think if you've latched onto a federal law enforcement officer's arm and you're biting it to the point where blood is streaming down your arm, you should be allowed to shoot the perp. What do you think? I think everybody agrees. No debating that, I think. And one of the New York Post has a story, anti-ICE agitator who allegedly bit officers during Delaney Hall protest, it was a riot, was previously accused, Stan Mina, because he's a Democrat, was previously accused of distributing child porn because they're all pedophiles. All Democrats are pedophiles. They want the, you know, cross-dressing street prostitutes twerking for first-grade classrooms on cross-dressing day because the entire Democrat Party is one collective child sex predator. And here's the guy, the creep that bit, so he's a felonious criminal, and he should have gotten a nightstick to the head that was like, you know, a Gene Krupa drum solo. It would have been great. It's an old Gene Krupa reference there. Famous drummer. The guy who bit has been arrested now, and the guy who bit the arm is a child porn. I wonder, is he the mayor of College Park, Maryland? I don't think he can be that Democrat who visited the Biden White House and was on the South Lawn, because he's in prison for 30 years because of his child porn charges. And he was a Democrat, a Biden Democrat, a Biden White House Democrat. Pal, wasn't he a pal of Pete Buttigieg? Isn't that right? They're buddies. Were they butt buddies? The thing is that the Democrats, they have child pornsters over to the White House for parties and celebrate and pictures with the president, and the Washington Post never mentions it. They never see it. What was the one we had CNN the other day? CNN over the weekend. And they're having a panel discussion with one conservative and three communists or whatever the thing was. And the conservative mentioned, it's so outrageous. President Trump is putting an arena for mixed martial arts fighting on the South Lawn of the White House. And the conservative there said, you guys weren't bothered too much when the Biden administration had topless transgender men with breast implants and hairy breasts on the South Lawn of the White House being topless and prancing around. And all of the Democrats at the CNN table said, what are you talking about? None of us has ever seen that.
4: The president has the right to do this, host any event. Just the previous right president had topless trans on the South Lawn, and now what? We got UFC guys.
5: Are we going to ignore the topless trans?
6: Unfortunately, that is true.
5: Are we going to ignore the topless trans on the South Lawn?
7: Abby made a great point about, I just want to say one thing.
1: That was Harrison Fields. I believe he's the Heritage Foundation. And he was on my television show on Newsmax a couple of times. Good guy, smart guy. And they're really angry. They're fuming. Oh, no, there's going to be an event on the South Lawn of the White House. And the president is setting up for it. We were down there the other day. We took pictures of the setup, actually, from outside the fence line as regular citizens, as Americans. And at CNN, they were furious about it. And Harrison Fields, great guy, had to say, you know, where were you guys when you had the topless, breast implant, hairy chested, transgender mental cases prancing around the lawn at public events on the South Lawn of the White House while Joe Biden was president? And they're all saying, what? That never happened. And this goes to something I talk about regularly because it's true. They don't follow the news. They don't know what's in the news. They're news people. Some of them are million-dollar news anchors, and they have no idea what's in the news. You and I follow the news. We talk about the news. But they, you know, never has heard a discouraging word about the Democrats at CNN and MS-13 and beyond. Just amazing. All right, so much for the Democrat Party hijinks. And attacking the Jews. They really don't like the Jews. Boy, do they not like the Jews. Also, it's Democrat Pride Month. This month is Democrat Pride Month. And their goal is to spread more monkeypox than ever before. And you know how you do that, don't you? Also, an amazing story. This is an amazing story. It's out of Chicago. It's out of San Francisco. And the great filmmaker George Lucas wanted to build a museum to house his private art collection worth more than $1 billion. You'll never guess what happened next.

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5: Pay homage, you have to make a pilgrimage to Delaney Hall if you're a Democrat.
6: So it's become a new Medina for the Democrat Party. I wouldn't even suggest that any Christian holy sites are related to the Democrat Party. But you're absolutely right. And look, you know, George Floyd was killed. He's a holy figure, right? Renee Good.
5: Godless. They're godless demons. These people are progressives have no God. Their God is power because they're communists.
6: Yeah. Yeah. Well, I really can't dispute that, can I, Chris?
5: No, and they were like, look, like, you know, in church they talk about, like, real churches, not Democrat churches. They talk about these people worship Ishtar and Baal, child sacrifice and sex. Like, today, you know, this month is they worship Ishtar, where they worship, you know, sex. Because, and I'll tell you one last thing. I've been saying that these cities that fly the rainbow are discriminating against heterosexuals because they don't have black and white, which is the heterosexual colors. So they are discriminating, and therefore it should be illegal for them to fly the rainbow.
6: You're 100% right, and they'd be suing everybody if you turned the tables on this. Now, you mentioned these lunatics and their fake churches and stuff. James Tallarico, a.k.a. Talafrico, he goes to a fake church in Texas. It's a Democrat church, as you described it. And I have for you what this church, Talafrico's church, does with the money that they raise coming up.

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2: Fox News, I'm Pam Puzo. Manhunt in Ohio after gunfire erupts near a street festival in Toledo. 12 people were shot and wounded.
3: It's just a shame, you know, when a few people, for whatever reasons, going through their head, decide to disrupt something that has been a beloved community event.
2: Police Lieutenant Dan Gerken, cops believe at least two people fired weapons and were probably shooting at each other. More unrest outside an immigration detention center in New Jersey. Protesters say conditions inside are inhumane.
4: It isn't about the quality of detention. It's about detention. They don't want these people detained.
2: Border czar Tom Homan speaking to Fox. Several arrests were made there this weekend. 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
4: You ever wake up in the middle of the night or maybe first thing in the morning and notice drool on your pillow? Unless you're sleeping next to someone who hasn't already seen all your good, bad, and ugly, it's probably not that big a deal and not anything to worry about unless it's something that just started happening recently. When people drool at night, it's often because of a stuffy nose, acid reflux, or being a mouth breather. People who sleep on their stomach or side are more likely to drool than someone who sleeps on their back. But in some cases, drooling at night can be a warning sign of something more serious, like dental issues, sleep apnea, or even early symptoms of Parkinson's disease. If you're at all concerned about this, the best place to start is with an ENT doctor, an ears, nose, and throat doctor. They can recommend a sleep study to possibly get some answers. I'm Dr. Sanjay Gupta, helping you live a better life.
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8: A Democrat named Graham Plattner is running for the United States Senate, and the Democrats love him. Now, he's a creep, and my apologies to run-of-the-mill creeps, because Graham Plattner is not a run-of-the-mill creep. He's worse than that, I think. He's a particularly creepy creep, and the Democrats love him. I still think they'll find a way to expel him, to spit him out, because they hate everybody and they don't care about anything that, you know, like Western values or anything like that. But Graham Plattner's wife flagged sexually explicit texts to his Senate campaign and staffers and so on. The wife of the main Democratic Senate candidate last year told the campaign about texts she had found, these texts sexting between Plattner and other women. And that's okay. And the Democrats see that and they're like, what? It's just the, you know, a stepping stone toward cheating on my wife with any random skank that comes along, which the Democrats are quite fond of. Her name is Amy Gertner, and we played audio of her yesterday saying lunatic things. They're all quite insane, but I want you to listen to some of the audio that we have on this guy, Graham Plattner. Again, he's got a long list of really ridiculous offenses He's texting, and it's all in writing, and the Democrats don't care, and the New York Times doesn't care, and the CNN doesn't care. George Stephanopoulos at ABC really doesn't care. They don't care. They're here to cover up for creepy criminal Democrats and to win. It's about power. It's a drug for them. And they're quite smitten with their own political power. But he's done so many creepy things, this guy. It's not just the sexting shortly after he got married and all that stuff, but it goes on and on. He's his anti-Semitism, his genocidal anti-Semitism, anti-Israel rhetoric. He has had misogynist rhetoric, anti-women. That's for Democrats trying to follow along big words or hurt their heads. And he's done, I mean, honestly, he's offended women, Jews, white people. He's a white person, Americans, Israel and Israelis and Zionists. Married people who believe in fidelity and not being a creepy sexual predator behind your brand new wife's back and things like that. But here is yesterday on The View, which is an ABC news program. You know, it's fun. I've for years now been talking about The View and the fact that it's an ABC news division program. And I've noticed a number of other people starting to drop that in when they talk about The View, pointing out this is an ABC news program. It's where ABC News makes all their money so they can fund their money-losing ABC News projects. But here's Sonny Hostin yesterday on The View talking about her hero, Graham Plattner, who hates the Jews and Israel and America, and he loves terrorists and an American soldier shot 4 times in combat by the Taliban. He scoffed at him, called him a loser, said he deserved to die, and he's a veteran himself. But he's a mentally ill Democrat veteran. Here's Sonny Hostin. Then this is the Democrat Party in a nutshell, which is where they belong.
2: I think all the allegations are true. The sexting with other women while married is definitely true because his wife is the person that gave the messages to his campaign to give them a heads up. He's also made racist remarks against African Americans. So he's a cheater. He's an anti-Semite because the fact that he had that tattoo for 20 years and didn't know what it was is a lie. So he's a liar, a racist, an anti-Semite.
9: Homophobe.
2: He's a homophobe. Yeah. So he's all the things. And character does matter.
8: No, it doesn't. So wait a minute. He's a racist, an anti-Semite, a liar, a cheater on his brand new wife, a homophobe. He's kind of the perfect Democrat at this point. Well, certainly, Sonny Hostin, that doesn't mean you're giving up on him. You're still going to drive up there in your Vega and perform an act of journalistic gratification upon him, aren't you? She continued.
2: But we have someone that has almost unbridled power in the White House at this point. There are no checks and balances.
8: There are no checks and balances.
2: The only way that we can
8: maybe
2: bring a bit of our democracy back is by having a Congress that functions and that has the checks and balances. And I do think one of the only ways is to win that seat in Maine.
8: I got to tell you that these people are pigs. She's a grotesque pig, Sonny Hostin. Let's go back to the first soundbite where she described him and then said, but Trump, where's this absolute power thing? He was checked again by more Democrats posing as judges, an Obama judge and a Clinton judge on the D.C. Circuit Court. Push Trump back on something, and I'll get to that. The unbridled part, you guys have been suing him and checking him in the Congress. You should be self-immolating on the steps. And this is how she described the guy that she's going to vote for because she's a Democrat, and you got to stay loyal to the Socialist Workers Party.
2: So he's a liar, a racist, an anti-Semite.
9: Homophobe.
2: He's a homophobe. Yeah. So he's all the things, and character does matter. But we have someone that has almost unbridled power in the White House.
8: Like Joe Biden did? Because he has the exact same power that Joe Biden had. The exact same power that Barack Hussein Obama did, the communist jihadi who funded the Islamic Revolution in Tehran to the tune of billions and billions of dollars. So he's a liar, a cheater, a racist, an anti-Semite, a homophobe, and they can't wait to vote for him. They want to shave the area on his chest around the Nazi tattoo so they can commune with it. I think they want to commune with it. Isn't that amazing?
10: The racist, sexist, homophobic, xenophobic, Islamophobic, you name it. They're offensive, hateful, mean-spirited. They are irredeemable, but thankfully they are not America.
8: Ah, yes. And then she killed Vince Foster again because, you know, she can't stop killing him over and over again. They had a sexual affair, according to all the reports, behind Bill's back while Bill was having sexual affairs behind her back, which would be the best place to do that, I think, but... pretty amazing stuff. That's the Democrat Party is a hate cult, a death cult, a violent gang of criminals, and they don't like America or capitalism or white people or Jews or Gentiles. They love jihadis, but not much else. MS-13 yesterday. This is great. They've got an anchor person at MS-13 now. Elise Jordan, and they were talking about Graham Plattner yesterday, and they're all Democrats. They're all in the hot tub together. They're doing mescaline or microdosing LSD or something, and they're in the hot tub, and it's filled with boiling oil, which they like very much. MS-13 and Elise Jordan.
11: The problem is his judgment, which he clearly has been lacking in. As an adult, it's one thing to have foolish, youthful indiscretions, but I'm sorry, you cannot get past. It is not a Nazi-style tattoo. It is the tattoo of concentration camp guards. It is the very worst tattoo you can get if you are getting anything Nazi, and that's a pretty high bar there.
8: I think that at that point, if I were at the round table, the Lucite desk, I think I'd say, well, tell us about some of your youthful indiscretions. If you think that, is it the Nazi and the anti-Semitism and the homophobia and all the crimes and sins, according to the Democrat Party. But still, Elise Jordan said, you know, she's saying, in fairness, these aren't youthful indiscretions. These are adult indiscretions, which the Democrats, like every Democrat ever, is famous for. Elise Jordan is her name.
11: So this has been a slow motion train wreck ever since that tattoo and knowledge of it hit the world. And it's only going to get worse. These texts, there are multiple women. Are all those women going to keep their mouths shut from now until Election Day?
8: I'm not sure if I'd use that turn of phrase in this context, but that's me. I try to be aware of the language that I use. Isn't that amazing? And then because they're all insane and they're all going to vote. They don't all live in Maine, but they drive up there and they'll steal votes for them. Maybe they could get mail out ballots and fill them in and drop them in the mailbox or something under cover of darkness in the middle of the night, driving from drop box to drop box with more and more piles of ballots. Like in Georgia, for example, it's all on video and the Democrats, they don't understand the world we live in at all. Then there is a Democrat who's a podcaster and a commentator and an influencer. He's a left-wing influencer. And this guy, and he's got a very potty mouth. His mother should come along and smack him real hard across the mouth. Here's a Democrat podcaster, commentator, influencer. His name is Kyle Kulkinski. And Kyle Kulkinski, he is talking about Graham Plattner, too. And the Democrat Party is so greedy and so viciously lusting, the bloodlust for political power is so insane that most of them sound like Kyle Kulkinski.
12: Graham Plattner can f*** a toaster. Graham Plattner can shove a pineapple up his ass. Graham Plattner can shove a pineapple up his d-hole for all I care. Graham Plattner can f*** off to a cartoon of Scooby-Doo wearing Brian Noam's big... And I will crawl over f-ing broken glass to support that man.
8: See, I think your standards are probably a little lower than they ought to be, Kyle Kulkinski. You sound like a Soviet communist. I think you might detonate a suicide bomb built into your vest and kill some innocent children later on in your media career. Aren't they amazing? And he would, he's the worst everything. He could do all these terrible things, and he would crawl through broken glass to vote for him, and he wasn't even done.
12: Why? Because he actually wants to end the wars. Because he actually wants to stand up to the Israeli genocidal terror state currently doing multiple genocides. Because he actually wants to crack down on the Epstein class and arrest the criminals and raise taxes on the billionaires and take that money and redistribute it and give people health care, give people education, give people higher wages, give people unions, actually fix this country, end the crime spree of MAGA, and arrest the criminal terrorists inside the Trump regime. If you're willing to do those things, I don't give a f- what happens in your sex life, bro.
8: The Civil War is going to be filled with a lot of curse words. The coming Civil War in the United States, there's going to be a lot of cursing. And what is with these fascists and their, we're going to bring you health care. You already did. It's called Obamacare. And it is a Tijuana donkey show. It sucks. It made everything more expensive, less accessible, because you're from the government and you're here to help. And you already fixed health care. And they're going to fix education, which the Democrat Party has controlled for 60 years. And it's so broken that no one can read, no one can do math, no one knows anything about history, American history or anybody else's history. And I'm sorry, you're promising. And then everybody's going to, the people in the Trump administration, they're all going to be rounded up and put into concentration camps in Siberia because these people are fascists. And Jeffrey Epstein was a lifelong Democrat, a lifelong Democrat Party donor. The Democrat Party all got into the hot tub with him for decades. Democrats covered up for him for decades. You are Jeffrey Epstein, Kyle Kokinski. You're a defender of Jeffrey Epstein. You're a defender of all pedophiles. And, honestly, this is their new word for everybody. And I'm sorry, this creep, Graham Plattner, is going to stop the wars, as he calls them. Barack Obama attacked 8 countries using the U.S. military, and he funded Iran's nuclear weapons program, which is what we're having to address now. And it was Jimmy Carter who allowed Iran to be turned over to the Ayatollahs in the first place in 1979. He was a Democrat. Then Barack Hussein Obama sent them plane loads of cash, shrink-wrapped on pallets, coming off like it's heavy freight, because it was. And I'm sorry, and he's going to go after Israel with their multiple genocides that Israel is committing. These people are Nazis. They would literally wipe out the Jewish population on Earth given an afternoon. What's that movie where you, The Purge, where everybody could just shoot everybody for one day? The Democrats would go after all the Jews, and they would wipe Israel off the face of the earth. And these are not good people. He's going to stop. What war is there? Well, there is the Iran. They're working toward nuclear weapons funded by the Democrats and all that good stuff. This is Kyle Kokinski. He is a mainstream, mentally ill Democrat. They're going to fix health care. Graham Plattner is. And schools. Senator from Maine is going to do all this. And he's going to stop the wars and the multiple genocides being perpetrated by those horrible genocidal Jews. And Jeffrey Epstein, who's a Jew. Well, he was a Jew. Then he didn't hang himself. Kyle Kokinski.
12: Let me say, I do not care at all. And anybody who does, I find you rather unserious. I find you unfit for this moment that we're living in, where fascism is actually taking over the country. It's actually happening. And instead of going after the fascist, you're going after the anti-fascist because of reasons and stuff and things. Well, forgive me, but I find that wholly unconvincing. And by the way, Graham Plattner, go ahead and sex my mom. I don't give a f-. You want to sex my sister? Go right ahead. You could sex her too. Genuinely don't care.
8: I looked it up. They're hookers. It turns out that his mother and his sister are hookers. What did Bernie Sanders say about this? Bernie Sanders, the Democrats are all mentally ill. They're violently, criminally insane. They're mentally ill. They shouldn't even be allowed to vote, much less hold office. They certainly shouldn't be allowed to legally own guns, and most of them don't. That is to say, their guns are mostly illegal guns because most Democrats are criminals. So the Democrats, they want to wipe Israel off the face of the earth and stop their genocides. And they're going to fix health care, and this time it's going to work. And education, at long last, they're going to do what they've claimed they fixed long ago. You guys already fixed all this stuff. You fixed health care, you fixed education, you fixed war and peace. You know, you fund the terrorists that will use nuclear weapons against us and kill us all. They are Jonestown. Maybe that'll be the name of the new political party when the Democrat Party retires the name Democrat, since the Democratic Party isn't Democratic at all. The Jonestown Party might work well.
12: He actually wants to raise taxes on the billionaires and take that money and redistribute it and give people health care.

0: 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I've been surfing here since I was a kid. Now, seeing my grandson out on the water, it means everything to me. Watching him and taking in the blue waves, the sea breeze, the blurry horizon.
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14: For the ninth year in a row, Finland has been named the happiest country in the world. That's according to the World Happiness Report put out every year by the Wellbeing Research Center at the University of Oxford in the UK. Two other Nordic nations, Iceland and Denmark, came in at numbers 2 and 3. Now, having spent quite a bit of time in these countries over my 2.5 decades as a journalist, I can tell you that this is not at all that surprising. There's an entirely different way of thinking in these countries. We before me, you might say. In other words, the mentality is less adversarial and much more, we're all in this together. One other interesting thing that came up was that no matter where someone lived, the more time they spent on social media, the less happy they were. Want to smile? It's simple. Put your phone away for a bit. I'm Dr. Sanjay Gupta, helping you live a better life.
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21: Yeah, Bernie Sanders is plotting the biggest theft in the history of humankind because he's a communist. And the Democrat Party is here. They are the Soviet Union, alive and well in the United States. Let's go to the telephones. Let's go to Steve, calling from Brookville, Maryland. 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
22: Hey, Chris, I just want to make a comment here. You know, the Democrats are always calling Donald Trump Adolf Hitler.
21: Uh-huh.
22: Well, Adolf Hitler was the head of the Nazi Party. Mm-hmm. He was responsible for the death of 6 million Jews.
21: Uh-huh.
22: He was a dog lover. And a vegetarian. So by Democrat standards, he's electable.
21: He was a vegetarian, it's true. And he had one nut. So that makes him a lot like Democrats, too. You know, they kind of...
22: I heard that about Bruce Lee. I didn't know that about Adolf Hitler.
21: Yeah, it's true. Adolf Hitler. The story was maybe lost it in combat in World War I. But that might have been a made-up story. But yeah, you're right. You kill millions and millions of people. And the Democrats do that. They harvest the organs of 1 million babies every year. And they call it choice. Of course, it's their choice, you know, not the baby's choice. But you're right. 6 million dead. And he's Hitler. And the Democrats, they've got the guy with the Nazi tattoo in Maine. And I just played the audio. They'd crawl through broken glass to go vote for the Nazi. And he wants to, because he's going to stop Israel, those nasty Jews, from committing the multiple genocides that Israel is committing. The Democrat Party is a dangerous, violent, criminal operation. They're more like Nazis than anybody else around here.
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23: A mass shooting in Ohio. I'm Pam Husso, Fox News. There was panic after gunfire erupted near a crowded street festival.
24: Toledo police say it happened around 5:37 p.m. They got a call of shots fired at the Old West End Festival, which, talking to folks around here, they say that that's a very popular one. They look forward to it every year, but things took a turn for a worse when they got the shots fired, and police saying that there were possibly two shooters shooting at each other. 12 people in total hit, 2 in critical condition, no one in custody.
23: Lauren Edwards with Fox 2. As police scour surveillance footage, they're asking people who attended the festival to review their cell phone video. Extremely vile. That's how Ukraine's president describes a drone attack by Russia. Overnight, a facility that stores spent nuclear fuel was hit. Officials say radiation levels are within normal limits. The attack comes as Ukraine strikes more targets within Russia.
25: Ukraine is ramping up its attacks against Russia, this time by striking near the site of a Kremlin-sponsored economic forum attended by Russian President Vladimir Putin. Saturday's drone attacks targeted oil refineries and military sites in St. Petersburg. The strikes come 2 days after Ukrainian President Volodymyr Zelensky sent an open letter to Putin urging him to end the country's 4-year war.
23: Fox's Chanley Painter. Israeli residents near the West Bank are being urged to stay inside their homes after a series of simultaneous shootings. That's according to Israeli rescue services. One Israeli man has been killed, at least five other people hurt. Israeli authorities say at least one attacker has been killed. Others are being sought. Yesterday, Palestinian officials said a seven-month-old boy was killed by Israeli soldiers while riding in his parents' car. America's listening to Fox News.
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32: Among this group, 101-year-old Gainesville resident Alan Kinder.
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32: He returned to Normandy for only the second time since landing on Utah Beach in August of 1944, 2 months after D-Day. He served with General George Patton's legendary Third Army as Allied forces pushed across Europe. The last time he went back to Normandy, he discovered the people there never forgot.
33: They remembered more than I remembered. I came home, I didn't think of it. They lived another 10 years, 20 years. No, it's a thrill to go back.
32: For Alan, that changed everything. And for many of these veterans, there may not be many more chances.
23: Tyler Fingered with Fox 5 in Atlanta. Remembering 9/11.
34: The 10th Tunnel to Towers tower climb comes just months before the 25th anniversary of the attacks of September 11th, 2001. 1,250 participants will climb 104 stories in memory of the lives and sacrifice of 9/11 heroes, including New York City firefighters Stephen Siller and Captain Billy Burke. At the end of the climb, participants will see the panoramic views in every direction, as well as the two reflecting pools below that mark the footprints where the Twin Towers once stood. The Tunnel to Towers Foundation provides mortgage payoffs or mortgage-free homes to injured veterans and first responders, as well as Gold Star families and families of fallen first responders. In New York City, Tanya J. Powers, Fox News.
23: A renewed push to abolish ICE.
35: Good luck with that. I don't think it's ever going to happen, but it concerns me why all of a sudden you got so many people jumping on board abolishing ICE. My theory is because they're upset. We're upset they're ruining their long-term plans.
23: Border czar Tom Homan. This weekend, more anti-ICE demonstrations were held outside an immigrant detention center in New Jersey. Several arrests were made. I'm Pam Puso, and this is Fox News.
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40: Do you have any medical advice for the Americans out there that are suffering from a very serious ailment called Trump derangement syndrome?
41: I am concerned about folks who have focused their entire life energy on dislike of the president. It's disheartening to see people lost in that way, but you know, it's treating stupid is really hard.
21: Yes, treating stupid is really hard. That's a medical doctor and a surgeon and professor of medicine and surgery. Treating stupid as a doctor is really hard. Trump Derangement Syndrome, TDS. We know it exists, but is there a known medical treatment? And Dr. Mehmet Oz says, well, you know, treating stupid is very, it's not to say there is no treatment available at all, but it may not go the way you want. A very good and happy Wednesday to you, and welcome back once again. It is hump day in the Clinton household. And Hillary certainly knows what that means. She's got to be out of the house. Well, actually, as of just a few minutes ago, she had to be out of the house because Bill, he's going to, you know, get going. It's hump day. He's still at it. He's trying hard. That's what he's doing. And we have mailbag day here on the Chris Plant Show. And I think we're still taking queries, which are like questions. Queries there, but sometimes a little bit more fun because, you know, there's a lot going on there. We've got that because it's Wednesday, it's hump day, it's mailbag day, and all that good stuff going on. And we are at 888-630-9625. 888-630-9625 is the telephone number here. Absolutely and entirely toll-free for you, our beloved listeners out there in America and around the world, because we do. Thanks to Al Gore and his amazing internet, we do have listeners all over the world. We have listeners in Vietnam. We have listeners in Sweden. We have listeners in Germany. We have listeners in Latin America. We've had Latin America down to where the Latinx people in the Latinx part of the world in particular are listening. Because of Al Gore and his amazing internet and global connectivity, he really is a charter member of the patriarchy, isn't he? He's a very patriarchal person, this Albert Gore, Al Gore. So we've got that going. We've got things going on because the Democrats, you know, they're still running this guy, the Plattner, the Nazi, as he's called, the Nazi. And he's, what else is he, Michael? He's an anti-Semite, and he's pro-terrorists. He's not on Team America. He's a freak show. And that's why the Democrats like him. He did serve in the U.S. military, which the United States, for the Democrat Party, that's pretty unusual, very unusual, because they're not on Team America, not even close. But he continues to stir interest from the news media, who are trying desperately to protect him and defend him and deflect for him and to minimize his many atrocities. But the Democrats, you know how they are. So we've got that, and I've got because the now people, Democrats, are actually being asked about him only by conservative media. The Democrat media are just looking to smooth things over for him, and they're not the good guys. And you know this Democrat, he's an Obama guy. He's an Obama guy. Faiz Shakir, and he's out there talking about these. Anybody that goes after Democrats, well, the anti-Semites come after them. You don't have to be Jewish. They just start accuse you of taking money from Jews, taking money from AIPAC, you know, the American Israeli Political Action Committee and all that. And, funded by AIPAC. The Jews are behind this guy, and that's what the Obama people and the Democrats are peddling. It reminds me, Michael, of the Barack Hussein Obama's. I did my live hit with WLS in Chicago this morning a couple of hours ago, and talking about the ridiculous Obama not a library in Chicago, and how they're selling little replicas of the awful, ugly building that might be about 5 inches tall, 5 1/4 inches tall, I think, and it's made of metal of some kind, and it might make a good doorstop. I was going back and forth with Mike Opelka on this, and we agreed it might make a good doorstop, but we were making fun of that when I was on with WLS this morning, and the whole Obama library thing cost you $30 to get in, and you got to show ID. It's not like voting, you know. It's very different. So we've got that. But talking to them, the good people in Chicago, and Chicago is just a loony bin these days because of what the Democrats have done. And they're very, very unwell. But we've got this Graham Plattner person, and I'll tell you that the Democrats out there are like, you know, sure, whatever he does in every porta potty he sees, and he's sending porn twit texts to how many different women, not his wife, shortly after getting married, and and he's rooting for Hamas and, well, for radical Islamic terrorists and against America. And an American soldier shot four times in combat by the Taliban, and he wished him said he should be dead and preferred that he be dead. And the news media, they come out and they defend him and they protect him. And the Democrats, the Obama people and beyond, they say, well, don't worry about that. Anybody that's critical of him is just taking money from Jews. That's what they said, because this guy is an anti-Semite plattener. Lots of anti-Semitic things and anti-Israel things. And they claim there's a difference, but there isn't. And remarkable stuff. But Faiz Shakir and other Democrats, oh, it's the Jews. It's the Jews behind everything. It's pretty remarkable stuff, I've got to say. But in the meantime, the news media doing everything they can to protect and defend Plattner with his Nazi tattoo. He's got the Nazi tattoo on his chest. No big deal. The Democrats like, well, just, put a little Abner tattoo over it and see if that'll be okay. So they're out there, and John Carl and Cory Booker and all the other Democrats. This Auchincloss guy sounds like he might be wanted at The Hague, but really I think he's a member of the Kennedy family, so pay no attention to that. But we've got that for you. And also the Democrats in New Jersey yesterday elected a guy who's a terrorist. The Democrats elected a guy who's a radical Islamic jihadi terrorist. And he was buddies and apparently a character witness for the Blind Sheikh, who is the radical Islamic terrorist that blew up the World Trade Center building with a truck bomb in the underground parking garage. I think that was back in 1995. And it turns out this guy that the Democrats elected yesterday, he's a terrorist-loving, terroristic terrorist, and Muslim, the Muslim kind, a radical Islamic jihadi terrorist. And the Democrats are good with that because they're terrorists. His name is Hamoui. And Hamoui, he's... the Blind Sheikh is one of his guys. He's affiliated with Al-Qaeda? It's Al-Qaeda. He's affiliated with an Al-Qaeda group, an Al-Qaeda linked group. And the Democrats are proud that they're electing radical Islamic terrorists. They elected one as mayor of New York, and now they've got one that they want to put in the House of Representatives from New Jersey because they love the jihad. The jihad. The Democrats. So this is what they're doing. They shouldn't be allowed to have elections, honestly. And they shouldn't be allowed to vote the way that they're voting. Pretty extraordinary stuff. They also had some voting in California yesterday. They had the governor's race. It's a primary, but they've got a freak show jungle primary because Ooga Booga, the Democrat Party, is from the third world. They're not liberals. They're the left. But they had the governor's race there, the gubernatorial. Steve Hilton is from another country, and he's the best pick, of course. And then they got Tom Steyer, the billionaire, the multi-billionaire, who's buying. He's spending hundreds of millions of dollars of his own money on trying to get elected to something so he could get a $190,000 a year job. He's spending hundreds of millions of dollars so that it'd take him like a couple of centuries to earn the money back. But he doesn't care because he's a Democrat, you know, and he must have stolen the money or something. It's pretty amazing stuff. But Tom Steyer, this Javier Becerra guy, who used to be a House member and also a Democrat cabinet member, and he's not good. He's a hack. He's pure political meat. And we've got that. And what's happening there? Here's the funny thing. Then Los Angeles, California, they're having their mayoral. They're going to decide who's the lucky winner of the mayoral contest in Los Angeles. You too could be mayor of Los Angeles. Good for you. Currently, it's Karen Bass, who's a terrible Democrat hack, was a member of the House of Representatives, became mayor of Los Angeles. And that they got this crazy woman. What's her name? Ramon. She's a socialist. She's from India. She is not on Team America at all. And that's perfect for the Democrats, as long as she hates the Jews, because, you know, back to the Tom Lehrer song there. So we've got Karen Bass and this Ramon woman, who is a socialist, and she gave up, I guess, on defunding the police, but she's been living on the idea of defunding the police for a long, long time now. And the Democrats are like, yeah, more crime. What can we do to help murderers? And the Democrats get to work on that. And they're pretty good at that. They're pretty good at helping criminals because, you know, in their core, they're criminals themselves. So they love crime and they love criminals. And and all of that stuff. So we've got, Karen Bass and this Ramon socialist from India, defund the police. You know, the Democrats love choosing people for high elected office, like, Ayanna Pressley and Ilhan Omar. And they like to pick people that don't have American values and don't come from American customs and traditions, didn't have them at the dinner table, didn't have them in the backyard, didn't have a backyard, didn't have any of it. But they love, and this Ramon socialist defund the police lady is one of those. She's fortunately not doing well. It's kind of down to Karen Bass, who I was predicting a week ago will win, because Democrats keep voting for their own demise. And voting for Karen Bass is a vote for your own demise. There is really no doubt about that. And also there is, of course, Spencer Pratt, who is the one that infuriates the Democrats. He is apparently a registered Republican, but he's as a voter, but he's running as an independent. And he would be the best choice. If I were in Los Angeles, I'd be voting for Spencer Pratt. Then he's got, I don't know, 18%, less than 20%, maybe 19% of the vote, because that's a percentage of Republicans registered to vote there. But, you know, if he could pull out a 1 or 2% victory, that'd be great. But here's the trick, guys. Here's the trick. Because the Democrats are not good at anything but stealing and lying. And the thing is that there's a newspaper in Washington, D.C. called The Hill. It's called The Hill. That's a reference to Capitol Hill. And their headline is that it could take days or even, wait a minute, weeks for the Democrats in California to tell us who won their primary elections, not even the actual general elections, but the primary elections. And they're saying, well, it could be weeks, I kid you not, weeks before we know who won in California, before we in the L.A. Mayor's race and the California governor's race. The people at The Hill, their headline today, it could be weeks. Why? California's primary vote count could take days, hyphen, or even weeks. Could take because they're the third world, because they shouldn't be allowed to hold elections because they're stealing it, and they're gonna keep counting. You know, it's the old Joseph Stalin line. It's not who votes that counts, it's who counts the votes, right? That's an old Stalinist thing about faking elections and stealing. And the Democrats are there. They're pretty much there. So we've got got an update on the mayoral race in Los Angeles, California. Karen Bass and Spencer Pratt and defund the police socialist Ramon. And the Democrats are doing great. The governor's race, Steve Hilton is the person California would want if they were rational, but they may not be. Tom Steyer, the billionaire, buying his way into a $190,000 a year job. And Javier Becerra, who's just bitter and angry and wants division, but he gives you a lizard-like smile as he does it. Also big news at CBS yesterday, CBS News and 60 Minutes, Scott Pelley. We've been making fun of Scott Pelley here for years, and I haven't done it lately, but I used to do a Scott Pelley impersonation too, with Scott Pelley. And he was fired yesterday by the people at 60 Minutes. And this is causing a great deal of upheaval among left-wingers who always saw 60 Minutes as one of the Democrat Party's locked-in propaganda outlets and has been for decades and decades. And they've raised people like Scott Pelley inside the organization who believe that they're entitled, extremely entitled to everything there. But I got a funny letter from the new executive producer of 60 Minutes firing Scott Pelley, and the letter firing Scott Pelley has been made public. And I laughed a bit when I read it this morning. It was amusing, I think. It was pretty well written. I think maybe the new executive producer will do well. We are at 888-630-9625, 888-630-9625. That's right. It could take weeks in California because they're the third world. They're the third world. Yeah, and there's terrorists that the Democrat Adam Hamaway in New Jersey. This is remarkable. The New York Post. Democrat Adam Hamaway wins New Jersey House primary after volunteering with Al-Qaeda-linked group. The Democrats are literally with Hamas and ISIS and Hezbollah and Iran and funding Iran. They're with MS-13. They're with Tren de Aragua. They're against the police. They're against immigration enforcement. They are not on Team America. They're waging civil war against the United States. And in Virginia, transgender children. You know how Democrats love transgender children. Well, they've got a creepy sex offender who says that he's a bearded lady and he goes into high school women's locker rooms and shower rooms. And the Democrats say that's okay because he's a convicted sex offender, child pornography. And you'll never guess what a judge did in this case with the sex offender going into women's locker rooms and stuff. Got that coming up as well.

0: 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Now, seeing my grandson out on the water, it means everything to me. 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
10: how did I lose weight? 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I did. I love this stuff. Listen, Brickhouse Nutrition been with me for a long time. So chatting with Miles, I'm up at like 235. True story. I never minded being 235, but you know what minded? My knees that were falling apart and my back. I'm like, I don't know what, before I started really lifting, probably about 190. So 235 was a lot. I said, I got to lose some LBs, Miles. He said, Dan, we're going to sick our team of docs and researchers on it, and we're going to get you a really good product because I don't want to take a lot of these needles and stuff. You know what he did? He got lean. He got.

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2: How did I lose weight? And I did. 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I did. I love this stuff. 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So chatting with Miles. I'm up at like 235. True story. I never minded being 235, but you know what minded? My knees that were falling apart and my back. I'm like, I don't know what, before I started really lifting, probably about 190. 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I said, I got to lose some LBs, Miles. 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
3: Have returned a great many Democrat absurdities to try to get to today, and I'll get to as many as I can. In the meantime, let's go to the telephones, talk to the great American people. Let's go to Jack calling from the once great state of California. 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
4: Chris, you got a great show. I'm excited.
3: I'm excited too.
4: You know, California can teach those country club Republicans in Washington a lot. You know, you got Spencer Pratt, who's came out of nowhere, yeah, who's flooding the free TV, the paid TV with great ideas. He has courage. I hope he has good security. You know, you're known for having great security because of the courage you have every day. But I hope Spencer Pratt and Steve Hilton have really better security, because in California, they're going to steal this every way they possibly can.
3: Yeah, they are, aren't they?
4: They are going to do it. I mean, this is the way they do it. But there's some good news, Chris. Your buddy Swalwell is gone. You helped do that with him and Fang Fang. I miss you in that.
3: Uh-huh.
4: Pelosi's gone. Newsom's gone. Scott Pelley's gone.
3: Uh-huh, wow.
4: So this is good, right? Steve Colbert, you know, this is getting good.
3: You ticked off a very good list there. That's great stuff, Jack. Really. And, yeah, you're right. And Republicans should look to California to learn how to win. Well, we hope, anyway.

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1: 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We'll also have the latest on the Middle East, and we'll start previewing the World Cup starts next week. That's coming up on Monday on First News.
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2: A mass shooting near a festival in Toledo, Ohio has left a dozen people hurt.

0: And we have returned, and we learned last night, really, that they have rescheduled the White House Correspondents' Dinner. You know, it was called short because a Democrat suicide attacker, a gunman, attacked the annual black tie dinner with the President of the United States and most of the cabinet, and he was an angry, bitter Democrat. The Democrat Party made him angry and bitter and hateful, and Trump derangement syndrome, and he attacked the White House Correspondents' Dinner. You may recall there was lots of gunfire. It's amazing it wasn't worse than it turned out to be, because it certainly could easily have been a lot worse than it was. But the mad gunman, the Democrat who attacked the bar, it's quite sad that he wasn't gunned down, because it was he said in his manifesto that he was thinking that he wasn't going to survive the attack. So he planned for it to be a suicide attack. He wanted it to be a suicide attack, and unfortunately he didn't get the suicide out of it. But fortunately, he didn't massacre a bunch of people at the White House Correspondents' Dinner. So that's good news. Now we learn. See, there you go. Hey, there's a Democrat. Who invited the Democrat? Come on, it's a black tie dinner. Put your AK-47 down, boy. But they have rescheduled the dinner now. The dinner has been rescheduled. And here the headline from KSL. Trump to attend rescheduled White House Correspondents Association dinner on July 24th. July 24th is the new date. That's a Friday night. It's in July, as you might expect. President Donald Trump will attend the rescheduled White House Correspondents Association dinner on July 24th. The president himself said on Truth Social Post on Tuesday, yesterday, nearly 3 months after the annual event was postponed following a shooting, because Democrats, they're assassins and murderers and terrorists, and they're mentally ill, and many of them cross-dressers, too. The black tie gathering of journalists and politicians in Washington was postponed after a suspect, it's a suspect, that's what we call Democrats, a suspect stormed a security checkpoint and fired a shotgun outside the event on April 25th with Trump in attendance. Trump and First Lady Melania Trump were safely rushed out of the dinner. In a letter to the White House Correspondents Association to members on Tuesday, Association President and CBS News Senior White House Correspondent Weijia Zhang, she was the president at the dinner, the president of the Correspondents Association during the dinner, and she was slow to figure out what was going on, if you remember the video of her. She said the decision to reschedule was not automatic, and the event will feature significantly enhanced safety measures and new access procedures. Everyone has to show up naked and walk through the magnetometers, stripped bare naked, and it'll make it less interesting, probably, for the most part. Trump, who has a history of maligning the media, KSL writes here, posted that Zhang, you know, the Weijia Zhang of CBS News, asked him to attend and speak, and that he accepted. He added, "I don't know whether or not I will give the same rather nasty statements, well, honestly, within the same nasty statements, at least as it concerns certain people, but we will soon find out." He's teasing it already. It's pretty funny. That's good stuff. So President Trump said the event will take place at the Waldorf Astoria in Washington, D.C. That is great. That's the old Trump Hotel. It was the Trump Hotel. And they sold it. And when they sold it, it became a Waldorf Astoria before the Trump family took it over. It was the old post office pavilion and a great building in Washington, a classic building. I can see the tower from my home. You can see it from most places in the city. The Waldorf Astoria on Pennsylvania Avenue, not far from the White House. The Trump Organization developed the hotel, once a federal office building, and sold it in 2022. Weijia Zhang, CBS News, said in her letter that the association, the White House Correspondents Association, had raised funds to ensure association members who purchased tickets will not have to pay if they attend the second event, which she described as a more intimate gathering, more. There are only eight people, it turns out there. It's just one table in the corner. It's not really. I made up the eight people thing. But this dinner will not only be an opportunity to carry out our program, Wei Zhejiang wrote, it will be a statement that violence has no place in American life. And a free press will not be intimidated into silence. Sure, except when the Democrats shut him down on Twitter and all that stuff. The annual gala, a Washington fixture for more than a century, raises funds for journalism scholarships and celebrates the Constitution's First Amendment, which guarantees free speech and a free press, free to malign Republicans and fluff Democrats and to misrepresent the news of the day. In 2011, Democratic President Barack Obama used his association speech, the White House Correspondents' Dinner speech, to roast Trump. Yes, he did. Then attending the dinner as a real estate mogul and a reality television star. That was a great moment, I've got to say. Trump waited, however, until this year to make his first appearance as president at the White House Correspondents' Association dinner. His attendance and the tone of his expected remarks at the April event were highly anticipated in Washington. Highly anticipated. So the dinner is coming back. And also, I saw, who was that? I think it was the Fox News White House correspondent lady on television yesterday, Jackie Heinrich, and she is the incoming president. She'll be the president of the White House Correspondents Association, and therefore she'll honcho the dinner next year. And she was on the television yesterday, Jackie Heinrich, and the question was asked because, like, oh, the White House Correspondents Dinner, we're going to do a redo because the Democrats shot the place up like the criminal, terrorist, mass murderers that they all long to be. And then it was, Jackie, you know, they're building a new ballroom on the grounds of the White House property. The old East Wing is becoming a big ballroom, kind of a big addition to the White House. And I guess it'll be big enough to have the White House Correspondents Association dinner, right? And I think it was John Roberts who was asking her, Jackie Heinrich, about this. And Jackie Heinrich, her response raised an eyebrow with me anyway. And I thought, oh, that's kind of interesting. Jackie Heinrich on having the White House Correspondents Dinner, the annual black tie dinner with the press, at the incoming, the now under construction ballroom at the White House.
1: It cuts against the independence of the press from the government that it covers. So we would never hold our annual event on government property. That was well understood by the White House. There are also a lot of, you know, government ethics rules. I think a lot of our organizations would not approve of us getting a gift that is paid for by taxpayer dollars in the form of a venue that is public property. So we keep it off-site.
0: So we keep it off-site, and that is, I'm actually not surprised. This is the way that people in the news media in Washington used to speak. Now it's not with Jackie Heinrich at Fox News, but now it's mostly Trump derangement syndrome when you hear them saying things that might sound like they're standing up for journalistic integrity and objectivity and not being in bed with the people you cover and all of that good stuff. You know, that's what would have come out of any newsroom that I actually worked in the old days. They'd say, well, you don't accept gifts. Of course, they go to the White House Christmas party at the White House when they're invited. The members of the White House press corps are usually invited by the administration to one of the White House Christmas parties where you go on. Maybe you can bring your mom. You might get a plus one. So you can bring mom or your wife or, you know, if you're a Democrat, your whatever, your goat. And there's no objection to that, to going to the White House Christmas party. There's clearly nothing about that. And sometimes summer parties and things, too. But we've got that. So no White House Correspondents Association dinners in the new White House ballroom currently under construction. And my best girl and I, we were down there over the weekend. I guess we were down there on Sunday, and we had lunch on a patio near the White House. I mentioned it the other day, a couple of days ago. And wonderful, wonderful. And then we looped around. Well, we took a lap around the White House complex, and I was talking about how the Lafayette Park is fenced off and nobody can get in, remarkable, remarkable things. And in the back, they've got this big setup for the fight, the mixed martial arts fight thing that is coming in. And I took a couple of pictures of it, actually, while we were there. I'm getting news from one of my favorite newsrooms in Washington, D.C., that Jack Heinrich, we just played the soundbite of Jackie Heinrich, Fox News White House correspondent, and she's engaged. She's engaged to be wed. And unlike CNN, she's engaged to be wed to a man. To a man. Because remember, CNN's White House correspondent, well, she was engaged to the woman who is the Democrat White House press secretary, right? And that's because that's, Democrat land. But Jackie Heinrich is engaged, and she's engaged to a man. She's engaged to a representative, a member of Congress, Brian Fitzpatrick. She's, I guess she used to cover Capitol Hill. That's how these things happen, you know. It's where you meet people. You're at work. Jackie Heinrich engaged to be wed to Republican Representative Brian Fitzpatrick from Pennsylvania. So that's good. Brian Fitzpatrick and his old friend Patrick Fitzbrian. That's Brian Fitzpatrick and Patrick Fitzbrian. You know, that's the old thing over there, but that's not important now. remarkable things going on in our crazy world. Am I right? Yes, indeed. All right, let's go back to the telephones, Michael. And it is mailbag day today. And we're at 888-630-9625. Let's go to Steve, calling from Orlando, Florida. Steven, you're on the Chris Plant Show.
2: Yeah, good morning, Chris. You led the show out with that quote by Dr. Oz, where he said, there's no medical treatment for stupid, as referring to Trump derangement syndrome. And I hate to admit it, but I think Canada may have this one right, because I think that their MAID, medical assistance in dying, would be an appropriate treatment for Trump derangement syndrome.
0: Medical assistance in dying is what Canada calls it when they put people to sleep. And they are. They're taking like 20-year-olds who are volunteering because they have seasonal affective disorder in Canada. Don't see enough sun in the wintertime. Sam, it's making me feel a little moody. Well, let's take you down and kill you. And they call it medical assistance in dying, MAID. Sounds kind of benign, Steve, when they call it MAID, doesn't it?
2: It is, but the other ironic thing is we have 13 states and the District of Columbia that all have legalized medical murder, doctor-assisted suicide. And ironically enough, those 13 states and the District of Columbia, all of those states are run by guess which party?
0: I don't know. How many chances do I get to guess? I mean, let me see. Is that right? I could not have told you that off the top of my head. 13 states and D.C. have medical-assisted suicide available. Is that correct?
2: That is correct. And then my last question for you is...
0: All Democrats, Canada... obviously. They love death more than we love life.
2: Yeah, so my last question is, when is Canada going to figure out, kind of like China with their two-kid or their one-child policy, when is Canada going to figure out, how long is it going to take until they figure out that they're killing their voting base? Because I can't foresee a bunch of conservatives standing in line to have themselves whacked.
0: Well, that's true. And I'm guessing they're also taking in lots and lots of foreigners, you know, immigrants from various places. And I'm going to bet that you're not going to get a lot of Pakistanis and Chinese that are coming into Canada that are going to opt for medical-assisted suicide, I'm guessing.
2: Yeah, well, they'll have to go with replacement theory, I guess, after they whack all their own voting base.
0: Right, yeah. Yeah, well, it's the left. I mean, again, and everywhere you look, it's the left. It's the left in Great Britain and in France and in Canada. Wherever you see, when the left is in charge, every idea they have is a bad idea. Every idea is an anti-human idea, an anti-Western civilization and Western culture plan that they have, because they're not on our team. Boy, are they not on our team, Steve.
2: I absolutely agree. Great show, Chris. Enjoy listening to you every day.
0: Thank you, buddy. Yeah, 13 states. Yeah, I've got to go find that on paper. Steve, and D.C., and obviously all Democrat jurisdictions, because Democrats don't like human beings. That's one of the things. They're the left. They're not really liberals. You know, they're the left. Since we kind of started talking about it a little bit, people are, the news media, they're very upset that President Trump has set up a, what is effectively a boxing arena on the South Lawn of the White House. And they're very angry. The Democrats are very angry about this. It's got some big arches, and it's going to be kind of an indoor or quasi-indoor fight ring. And President Trump was asked about it yesterday. He was because, hey, you got this big thing on the South Lawn of the White House, and it's hard to land the helicopters because we've got this big structure out there and a platform, and there are chairs, and thousands of people have been invited to go to this fight club thing on the South Lawn of the White House. And the structure is kind of a big deal. And it looks like, you know, it's not like, historically at the White House, you're having a big event there. They'd put up white tents there, you know, from one of these tent companies in town that sets up for weddings and banquets and things like that. the white tents are going to be gone, I think. And the president is setting up this fight club thing on the South Lawn, and it's a big deal. And he was asked, now there is a, that liberals are very angry. Here's a tweet of ABC News overhead photo from before and after while the fight club location is being built, being constructed. And angry Democrat tweets out, "The White House is worse than a trailer park." It's like, what? No, the Clintons moved out long ago. What are you even talking about? "The White House is worse than a trailer park. What total trash. What total trash." Now, they're setting up for an event, and the overhead shows that there is construction underway where the ballroom will be going in, and there's an underground bunker there because the Democrat Party is so dangerous that they had to expand on the White House bunker, the already existing White House bunker. So that construction is ongoing to the east of the White House building itself and the South Lawn of the White House. And in the middle of the South Lawn of the White House, there's this structure being built that will then come down after the big fights on the South Lawn. And Democrats very, very angry about progress. They're anti-progress. They don't like innovation. And, you know, our president is kind of like the modern, Teddy Roosevelt. But here he was yesterday, asked about that structure on the South Lawn for the fight. And he started, well, he's messing with him. Oh, it's going to stay there. Now it's permanent.
3: In Paris, France, the Eiffel Tower, 1889, it was built. It was supposed to be taken down immediately after the World's Fair. And then they said, you know, we sort of like it. Let's leave it up a little bit longer. And then they said, let's leave it up longer and longer and longer. Well, they never took it down. And, you know, we're building something in front of the White House that's quite attractive to a lot of people. It's going to have the big UFC fight on June 14th. And I'm looking at it, and maybe we'll never, ever take it down.
0: Maybe we'll never, ever take it down. And the news media went slack-jawed. What do you mean you'll never take it down? Oh. He's messing with them. He's goading them. He has fun doing that. These are not bright people.

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0: All right, we have returned. Let's go. I know we've only got about a minute, I think, but I see Rob in Montgomery County, Maryland, and he looks like he's got an important point to make. Rob, you're on the Chris Plant Show. And he just dropped. There he goes. That's great. He wanted to talk about vote counting in California, and we've got audio for you that I want to share with you. How the Democrats say that it might take weeks for the Democrats to figure out who won in California, the governor's primary and the primary for the Los Angeles mayor's race. And wait till you hear what the plan is, because, you know, they got a lot of mail-out ballots still hanging out there. And it looks like they need about 11,000 votes.
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2: Searching for suspects. I'm Deborah Valentine, Fox News. A mass shooting at a street festival in Toledo, Ohio on Saturday leaves at least 12 people hurt, two wounded critically, according to police. Fox 2 Detroit's Lauren Edwards reports from Toledo.
3: Toledo police say it happened around 5:37 p.m. They got a call of shots fired at the Old West End Festival, which, talking to folks around here, they say that that's a very popular one. They look forward to it every year, but things took a turn for or worse when they got the shots fired, and police saying that there were possibly two shooters shooting at each other. 12 people in total hit, two in critical condition, no one in custody. Here they're looking for two shooters. Police say that they are reviewing all leads, reviewing video. There's cameras everywhere. People have their cell phones, but they're asking anyone with information to please reach out to them as soon as possible. Here in Toledo, Lauren Edwards, Fox 2 News.
2: The counting of primary ballots continues in California. Fox's Chanley Painter has more.
4: A Los Angeles Department of Justice official is debunking baseless social media claims that Republican mayoral candidate Spencer Pratt received no new votes after California's primary election Tuesday. Pratt, a former reality TV star, is facing off against incumbent mayor Karen Bass and city councilwoman Nithya Raman. Bass currently holds the lead. The top two vote getters will face off in the November general election. Federal officials say they're investigating multiple claims of election fraud. Meantime, former U.S. Health Secretary Javier Becerra has advanced to the general election for California's governor. It's still not clear if he'll face Republican and former Fox News host Steve Hilton or billionaire Democrat Tom Steyer.
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2: A group of 27 veterans returned to Normandy for the 82nd anniversary of the D-Day landings on Saturday. Fox 5 Atlanta's Tyler Finger reports.
7: Among this group, 101-year-old Gainesville resident Alan Kinder.
8: I hadn't even thought of the war in 80 years.
7: He returned to Normandy for only the second time since landing on Utah Beach in August of 1944, 2 months after D-Day. He served with General George Patton's legendary Third Army as Allied forces pushed across Europe. The last time he went back to Normandy, he discovered the people there never forgot.
8: They remembered more than I remembered. I came home, I didn't think of it. They lived another 10 years 20 years. No, it's a thrill to go back.
7: For Allen, that changed everything. And for many of these veterans, there may not be many more chances.
2: The trip is routinely sponsored by Delta Airlines and the Best Defense Foundation. D-Day was the largest naval invasion in history, with around 10,000 casualties. Over 7,000 vessels and nearly 12,000 aircraft were involved. A pop artist headlines tonight's Tony Awards at Radio City Music Hall in New York City. Fox's Michelle Polino reports on tonight's Tonys.
9: Pink is set to host the 79th annual Tony Awards. The pop star, known for her trapeze-like moves during her stadium shows, says fans can expect plenty of costume changes and stunts, and not just from her. According to Variety, she said she is hoping to cajole another performer into taking a chance with a stunt. Leading this year's nominations are The Lost Boys and Schmigadoon with 12 nominations each, followed by Ragtime with 11 and Arthur Miller's Death of a Salesman, Cats the Jellicle Ball, and Richard O'Brien's The Rocky Horror Show, all with 9. The Tony Awards, broadcast live on CBS and streams on Paramount Plus, starting at 8 Eastern. Michelle Polino, Fox News.
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10: Today will bring more clouds than sun with high humidity levels, along with a couple of showers and a thunderstorm. Be cautious, as heavy downpours could reduce visibility and cause ponding on streets and highways. The temperature will reach 85 degrees. Tonight, there may be an evening thunderstorm in the area. Otherwise, expect overcast skies and high humidity with a low of 74 degrees. Tomorrow, anticipate intervals of clouds and sunshine with a few showers and a heavy thunderstorm, all while humidity remains high. Temperatures will climb to a high of 90 degrees. I'm AccuWeather meteorologist Jason Caterina.
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12: This is America This Week from Westwood One, a recap of the top stories from the week gone by. Coming up today on America This Week.
13: The Trump administration says it will comply with a court's order to pause its new anti-weaponization fund. Sagar Magani, Washington.
14: Still counting in California, but two major races are in a true Hollywood cliffhanger.
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20: A man was shot and killed by the FBI after holding 10 people hostage and warning he had explosives tied to his body. I'm Haya Pinjwani.
12: More details emerge on why an Iowa man allegedly killed 6 members of his family.
21: The latest to speak out at CBS News is now the latest to be fired from 60 Minutes as Scott Pelley has been shown the door. I'm Jeff McKay.
12: All ahead on America This Week. You're listening to America This Week. I'm John Trout. The Trump administration has agreed to comply with a federal judge's order to temporarily halt its so-called anti-weaponization fund. Washington correspondent Sagar Magani reports this follows a meeting with the House Speaker Mike Johnson and a number of Republican members of Congress who went on the record denouncing the fund.
13: The Trump administration says it will comply with a court's order to pause its new anti-weaponization fund. The nearly $1.8 billion fund was meant to compensate Trump allies, while the president defended it.
22: These were people that were weaponized and really treated brutally by a system that was so corrupt, with corrupt people running it, and they're getting reimbursed for their legal fees and the other things that they had to suffer.
13: There was bipartisan criticism.
23: Under what circumstances would it ever make sense to provide restitution for people who were either pled guilty or were found guilty in a court of law? You want to talk about maybe providing restitution for people who weren't found guilty? Fine. But if you do this, why not for the poor, mostly peaceful protesters in Kenosha and Portland?
13: Republican Tom Tillis.
23: I mean, my God, do you see where this would head? These people don't deserve restitution. Many of them deserve to be in prison. Some of them deserve the pardon because they were over-prosecuted. But this is, this is just stupid on stilts.
13: To Democrat Chris Van Hollen.
24: That is pure theft of public funds.
0: And rewarding individuals who committed crimes is obscene. Every American can see through this illegal, corrupt, self-dealing scheme.
13: A federal judge ordered a halt to the fund's plans pending arguments. The Justice Department says it strongly disagrees, but as word spread that it would pause the fund, Senate Minority Leader Chuck Schumer said Democrats would not stop there.
3: Now, Trump is claiming that the slush fund is dead for now, but Democrats will not stop until it's well and truly buried and can never see the light of day.
13: Sagar Magani, Washington.
12: A Hollywood-style cliffhanger is playing out in California. Jim Roop reports from Los Angeles. Of the two key races in the Golden State, votes continue to be counted, and each race has a candidate backed by President Trump.
4: Let's begin with the only sure thing so far is Democrat L.A. Mayor Karen Bass looking for a second term.
19: We want to bring change to our city, and that's what we've been doing, and that's what we're going to continue to do.
4: Her closest challenger, a Republican, former reality TV star Spencer Pratt, who has campaigned largely on what he calls Bass's mishandling of two major wildfires, one in which he lost his home. He says Bass has come up short since she took office.
24: Well, obviously God wanted five more months of me exposing all the failures of our mayors.
4: So at this point, it does look as if it'll be Bass, currently with more than 35% of the vote, and Pratt hovering around 30% of the vote in November. Now the race for California's governor. Current governor, Democrat Gavin Newsom, terming out, so there will be a new governor, but one has a familiar name, Democrat Javier Becerra. Becerra was California's attorney general at one time. He was also President Biden's Health and Human Services Secretary. He gained ground on election night and told his supporters his platform.
25: To ensure everyone, regardless of where you live, what you've learned, who you love, how you look, has a rung on California's ladder of opportunity.
4: Becerra, at the filing of this report, has 25% of the vote. His challenger, Republican Steve Hilton, has a 3 percentage point lead over Becerra, a Republican. Hilton, a former Fox News contributor, is supported by President Trump, and Hilton believes that even in California, voters should look at that as positive.
26: Who has a good working relationship with the president and his team. And I would say that regardless of who the president was and which political party they represent, I think it's the responsibility of the governor of a state to try and work constructively with the federal government to get good results.
4: If the trends hold, it'll be incumbent Mayor Karen Bass against mayoral challenger Republican Spencer Pratt, and in the governor's race, Republican Steve Hilton and Democrat Javier Becerra. I'm Jim Roop.
12: Democrats pushed through with the help of Republicans in the U.S. House, voting to pass a war powers resolution Wednesday that aims to potentially limit President Trump's military action in Iran. Correspondent Clayton Neville reports it was a vote that House Speaker Mike Johnson was adamantly against.
27: Four Republicans joined with Democrats to pass the resolution, which now heads to the Senate.
28: On this vote, the yeas are 215 and the nays are 208. The concurrent resolution is adopted.
27: The four Republican congressmen who voted on the resolution were Warren Davidson of Ohio, Thomas Massie of Kentucky, Tom Barrett of Michigan, and Brian Fitzpatrick of Pennsylvania. Democrats like Congressman Ro Khanna say that President Trump escalated the conflict with Iran without congressional approval. Khanna took to social media after the vote.
29: We need to end this war in Iran. Too many Americans are paying too much for gas and food and ordinary costs of living. I wish Thomas Massie and my war powers resolution had passed 2 months ago. We would have avoided the loss of life and all of these costs. But let us at least end the war now.
27: House Speaker Mike Johnson said potentially limiting the president's powers in the throes of war is untimely, negative, and dangerous.
30: I think it is a very dangerous prospect to take away from the administration and the commander-in-chief right now the ability to negotiate. That's what this does. It weakens us, our position and our leverage in negotiation on the peace in that situation.
27: Johnson spoke with CNN's Manu Raju.
30: This question could have been asked at any time over the last half century when Congress has not passed war powers acts when presidents like, oh, I don't know, Barack Obama were dropping bombs and missiles all around the world.
27: Secretary of State Marco Rubio warned this week during a House Foreign Affairs Committee hearing that the Iranians would think the administration's hands are going to be tied if a war powers resolution was approved. He said they would think the U.S. couldn't do anything to them, so why would they make a deal? I'm Clayton Neville.
12: Pam Bondi, congressional hearing about Jeffrey Epstein, and a Supreme Court decision on Alabama redistricting. When America This Week continues after these messages.
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12: Welcome back to America This Week. I'm John Trout. In closed-door testimony, former Attorney General Pam Bondi told lawmakers last month her deputy, now President Trump's nominee to take her job, Todd Blanche, was the one responsible for the Justice Department's handling of the Jeffrey Epstein files and investigation. John Stolness has that story from Washington.
7: According to a transcript released by the House Oversight Committee, Bondi said dozens of times in an hours-long interview that Blanche was the one in charge of handling the release of the Epstein files, quote, from the beginning. Representative Robert Garcia, the top-ranking Democrat on the committee, speaking on MS Now.
8: She mentioned Todd Blanche almost 100 times, and 50 of those times, she directly went back and blamed Todd Blanche for all sorts of problems within the Epstein investigation.
7: Garcia and other Democrats are upset Bondi's deposition wasn't videotaped.
8: What we should have done is seen a video of a deposition under oath, but Republicans refused to videotape the interview. They refused to put her under oath. And that is shameful. We need transparency on the Epstein investigation, and Republicans refuse to do that.
7: The committee subpoenaed her back in March to answer questions about her handling of the Epstein files. Bondi angered many Trump supporters with false promises about the documents she would release. Blanche has been interim attorney general since Bondi's firing, and the president announced Wednesday he is nominating Blanche to take the position permanently. At a news conference on fraud in Ohio, Blanche reacted to the president's nomination.
9: Obviously, I'm honored and humbled that the president indicated he is going to nominate me today. I was with him last night at the dinner when he said that. I will work with the senators. I have a good relationship with the Senate on both sides. I don't say no to phone calls. I'll meet with anybody that wants to meet with me.
7: Republican Congressman Mike Lawler tells CNN Blanche and Bondi did an excellent job releasing the files and adhering to the law.
10: They dedicated over 500 attorneys during the holiday time period to review all of these documents to make sure that information that was classified or should not have been released was not.
7: Republican Senate Majority Leader John Thune said Thursday it was, quote, hard to say whether Blanche can win confirmation as Attorney General. Blanche is under fire for the nearly $1.8 billion anti-weaponization fund he says is no longer active. John Stolness, Washington.
12: The U.S. Supreme Court on Tuesday night gave Alabama the go-ahead to use a congressional map that eliminates one of two majority black districts in the state. The justices, in an unsigned 6-3 decision, granted an emergency request filed by Republican officials seeking to use the map, which was enacted in 2023 but's never been used. However, in dissent, liberal Justice Sonia Sotomayor says the majority's decision disregards both democratic values and the rule of law. A lower court had found that the map intentionally discriminated against black voters in violation of the Constitution's 14th Amendment. The state's primaries were originally due to take place May 19th, but officials pushed them back while awaiting the Supreme Court decision. A hostage situation in Bakersfield, California, that went through the night into Wednesday, finally ended after the FBI shot and killed the suspect, who was allegedly armed with a bomb strapped to his chest. Correspondent Haya Panjwani reports on what police have learned about the hostage taker.
0: A man was shot and killed by the FBI after holding 10 people hostage and warning he had explosives tied to his body. Authorities stormed the building and shot the suspect overnight, ending a more than 15-hour standoff. Bakersfield Assistant Police Chief Jeremy Blakemore said the hostages were found unharmed inside the building.
11: I do want to let everyone know that we're incredibly relieved to report that all of the hostages that were involved have been safely recovered and reunited with their families. There were a total of 10 members of our community whose lives were changed yesterday. Unexpectedly, but we are thankful that they have been reunited with their loved ones after this ordeal.
0: Authorities said the suspect was an Army veteran who was dishonorably discharged, had a history with law enforcement, and was a registered sex offender.
11: Conversations led us to believe that he was really concerned about his previous case history. There were specific elements that he was very frustrated, I think, as some have expressed on some of his social media things that he's released, that he had some concerns related to how his previous cases case had been handled and what the aftermath of that was, his sentencing and those types of things.
0: Audio courtesy of KERO. I'm Haya Panjwani.
12: Many unanswered questions in Iowa as authorities are investigating the fatal shooting of 6 people, all from the same family. Correspondent Mike Empin reports.
14: Iowa investigators believe the 6 were killed by a relative who took his own life when confronted by police. Muscatine, Iowa Police Chief Anthony Keyes says officers were called to a home in the city where they found 4 people fatally shot.
15: The adult male suspect had left the residence prior to law enforcement's arrival, but was quickly identified as Ryan Willis McFarland, 52 years, Muscatine, Iowa. Officers located McFarland on the Riverfront Trail near the pedestrian bridge. While talking to Ryan Willis McFarland, he took his own life.
14: The audio is courtesy of WQAD-TV. 2 other men, also believed to be McFarland's relatives, were found fatally shot at other locations in Muscatine. Authorities have not released the victims' names. They're asking anyone with information to contact them. I'm Mike Kempin.
12: A major shakeup at 60 Minutes, and music acts drop out of the Great American State Fair when America This Week continues after these messages.
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17: How did I lose weight? 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
12: Welcome back to America This Week. I'm John Trout. Longtime CBS News 60 Minutes correspondent Scott Pelley has been fired by the network after clashing with the show's new executive producer. America in the Morning's Jeff McKay tells us what led to the surprise firing.
18: On Monday, the 60 Minutes staff met in New York City with their new executive producer, Nick Bilton, chosen by CBS News editor-in-chief Barry Weiss as one of the number of changes to the news program that's been on the air for 57 years. Bilton replaced executive producer Tanya Simon, who was let go along with correspondents Cecilia Vega and Sharon Alfonsi. At the Monday meeting, Pelley, who at one time was the CBS evening news anchor and managing editor, criticized the changes made, saying Weiss was, quote, murdering 60 Minutes and that, quote, she does not love this place, she was brought in to kill it and is doing exactly that. Pelley also openly questioned Bilton's qualifications to oversee 60 Minutes. Just over 24 hours after that meeting that Bilton stormed out of, he informed Pelley of his termination Tuesday evening, writing in a note that his employment was, quote, terminated for cause effective immediately. The Hollywood Reporter is reporting that Pelley received a note in his firing saying, quote, yesterday you hijacked my first meeting with the staff to disparage me, my qualifications, and my intentions with remarkable incivility and contempt. With Pelley's exit, along with that of Vega, Alfonsi, and Anderson Cooper, who resigned last week, the show is now down to three correspondents, Leslie Stahl, Bill Whitaker, and John Wertheim. I'm Jeff McKay.
12: A majority of the artists announced for the Freedom 250 concert in Washington, D.C. have dropped out, and some are speaking out. Entertainment reporter Kevin Carr explains.
19: The concert series for the Great American State Fair in Washington, D.C. is in trouble. Artists started distancing themselves from the event hours after the lineup was announced last week. First, Young MC posted on social media that he would not perform at a politicized event. Shortly afterwards, Morris Day did the same. This snowballed over the weekend with country star Martina McBride, Poison frontman Brett Michaels, and others.

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3: Let's be careful and enjoy your Tuesday. That's just Southern Maine Corp traffic.
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5: Values were simply a marketing ploy to endear themselves to Christians. 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I'm Todd Stearns.
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7: How did I lose weight? 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
10: Heart disease is still the leading cause of death here in the United States and around the world. But what if there was something you could do earlier in life to reduce the odds of becoming a statistic? Well, here in the United States, tens of millions of adults already take a statin to lower their cholesterol. But new guidance put out by the American College of Cardiology and the American Heart Association

0: Association now emphasize that treating high cholesterol sooner could significantly reduce a person's lifetime risk of heart attack or stroke. How early are we talking? In your 30s, believe it or not. Of course, you need to talk to your doctor about whether statins are right for you, but you should know that the evidence is really starting to stack up that shows the earlier you get a jump on reducing lifelong exposure to plaque-causing lipids and lipoproteins, the better the odds are going to be for you. Make sure you get your cholesterol checked. That's the first step. I'm Dr. Sanjay Gupta, helping you live a better life.
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21: 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And that's your Southern Maycorp traffic.
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13: How did I lose weight? And I did lean right here. I did. I love this stuff. 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

0: So I have a certain packing trick that I do.
1: For a vacation?
0: Yes. 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We talked about taking all these flights. Mm-hmm. Is that I lay out what I want to bring, because we all have like our favorite pair of jeans, our favorite shoes right. and jackets and stuff like that. And then you take pictures of it all and you say, I'm going to Mexico for 4 days or wherever you're going, and look up the weather and then tell

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1: Tape you up some Ritz crackers to a piece of cardboard or something, just anything. 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
6: I'm Pam Puzo. Testing the ceasefire. The U.S. and Iran have traded fire this weekend in the absence of an agreement to end the conflict.
7: Inside Iran, the country is feeling a massive amount of economic pressure due to the ongoing U.S. naval blockade. The streets of the country remain filled with anti-America and anti-Israel propaganda, but residents there say they want a deal.
6: Fox's Trey Yingst in Tel Aviv, Israel. The last day of a street festival in Toledo, Ohio, has been canceled following a mass shooting yesterday.
8: Police say at least 12 people were shot, including two in critical condition. The victims range in age from 14 to 61, with officials confirming most were in their early 20s.
6: Fox's Chanley Painter. Police are looking for at least two suspects. 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
9: How did I lose weight? And I did. Lean, right here. I did. I love this stuff. 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
2: I'm Pam Puso. Manhunt in Ohio after gunfire erupts near a street festival in Toledo. 12 people were shot and wounded.
3: It's just a shame, you know, when a few people, for whatever reasons, going through their head, decide to disrupt something that has been a beloved community event.
2: Police Lieutenant Dan Gerken, cops believe at least two people fired weapons and were probably shooting at each other. More unrest outside an immigration detention center in New Jersey. Protesters say conditions inside are inhumane.
4: It isn't about the quality of detention. It's about detention. They don't want these people detained.
2: Border Czar Tom Homan speaking to Fox News. Several arrests were made over the weekend. 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
5: How did I lose weight? 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
1: How did I lose weight? And I did. Lean, right here. I did. I love this stuff. Listen, Brickhouse Nutrition been with me for a long time. So chatting with Miles. I'm up at like 235. True story. I never minded being 235, but you know what minded? My knees that were falling apart and my back. 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I said, I got to lose some LBs, Miles. 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
3: Ohio. I'm Pam Husso, Fox News. Police in Toledo say 12 people are hurt, two critically, after gunfire erupted near a street festival last night.
4: Police are still searching for those two gunmen that they say may have been shooting at each other when at least 16 shots rang out in a crowded summer street festival in Toledo. It all happening around 5:30 local time last night. Police say at least 12 people were shot, including two in critical condition. The victims range in age from 14 to 61, with officials confirming most were in their early 20s. There were several hundred people at that festival. Police are asking those that were there to review their cell phone footage to help identify the suspects. And festival officials, of course, have canceled the remainder of that weekend-long event.
3: Fox's Chanley Painter. With just 2 days to go before the primary, scandals are rocking the campaign of Democratic U.S. Senate candidate Graham Platner of Maine. Fox's Griff Jenkins takes a look at posts made on Reddit.
5: The Post described him as a communist. He leaned into it. He was anti-police and disparaging rural white residents as racist. That was troubling. But then it was that tattoo also in October that we see the tattoo on his chest resembling a Nazi symbol that he got in Croatia with some of his war buddies. He had it removed. Then we get more posts that start to come out when he describes the war as the most enjoyable experience of his life, saying that he wants to kill people. If that wasn't enough, then we get the disclosure in May that confirmed he had a kick profile, a profile largely where young people are. He's sexting, sending explicit messages to women while he's married.
3: Platner, who hopes to unseat Republican Susan Collins, says his past is being weaponized. 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
3: Israel is hunting down multiple assailants after several shootings possibly coordinated near the West Bank. Israeli police say one Israeli man was killed and five other people were hurt. One alleged attacker was shot and killed by police. He's been described as a Palestinian citizen of Israel. Residents in the area are advised to stay inside their homes. More arrests this weekend at an immigration detention center in Newark, New Jersey. Protesters have been gathering there for weeks and clashing with ICE agents, citing inhumane conditions inside. Border czar Tom Homan spoke to Fox News about continued efforts by some Democrats to abolish ICE.
9: It's about them losing political power, not about national security, not about enforcing law, not about making this country safe again. This is about their political power.
3: Some Democrats argue ICE agents are out of control, especially after the shooting deaths of two civilians in Minnesota. An emotional remembrance in Normandy, France, as the 82nd anniversary of the D-Day invasion was commemorated. Secretary of War Pete Hegseth was there.
10: The event marks the partnership between the U.S., British, and their allies to carry out what's known as the largest amphibious invasion in military history. D-Day, as so many know, changed the course of World War II as it ultimately led to the liberation of Europe from Nazi occupation. The 82nd anniversary of D-Day comes as the U.S. finds itself at an inflection point with European allies. The administration looks to reshape NATO so the alliance bears more of the share of its own defense. Hegseth also talked about a different type of what he calls invasion happening in Europe that comes with migration. Hegseth says there's been a proliferation of different ideologies in Europe and suggests that the continent must do something to address it.
3: Fox's Madeleine Rivera. UK Prime Minister Keir Starmer disagrees with the U.S. assessment, but he has said that tackling illegal migration is a challenge. I'm Pam Puso in New York, and this is Fox.
11: Today will bring more clouds than sun with high humidity levels, along with a couple of showers and a thunderstorm. Be cautious as heavy downpours could reduce visibility and cause ponding on streets and highways. The temperature will reach 85 degrees. Tonight there may be an evening thunderstorm in the area. Otherwise expect overcast skies and high humidity with a low of 74 degrees. Tomorrow anticipate intervals of clouds and sunshine with a few showers and a heavy thunderstorm, all while humidity remains high. Temperatures will climb to a high of 90 degrees. I'm AccuWeather meteorologist Jason Caterina.
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12: 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We'll also have the latest on the Middle East, and we'll start previewing the World Cup starts next week. That's coming up on Monday on First News.
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15: questions. You've worked hard. You've saved diligently. You've done everything you were told to do. But now, in or near retirement, the questions have changed. Do I really have enough? Am I paying more in taxes than I should? What happens if the market takes a hit? Is everything I've built even working together? If retirement feels more complex than it should, if you're unsure how it all fits, your income, your taxes, your investments, you're not alone. That's why we rely on the Thrive Planning Framework to quiet the noise, to protect what matters most, and to help you make confident decisions that hold up when life doesn't go as planned. 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
16: Check, check. Happy weekend. Let me start the show with a question. If I asked you right now what your total tax bill is going to be over the next, let's say, 25 years of retirement, Could you tell me the number? Not what you paid last year. Not what your CPA wrote on a schedule, whatever. The actual number. 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And nobody's ever shown you the number. So today on the Total Wealth Show, we're going to change that across six pillars of your retirement, those key areas that can make or break your retirement. 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This show is in its 17th year on the air, and it may be 18 now. I have to do the math. And in that time, we've built our approach around one phrase. It's actually a registered trademark that we have. I registered that like 10 years ago. Simplicity that inspires. And here's what that means. So if I can't explain to you in a way that you can repeat it at the dinner table, I probably don't even understand it myself. It was Einstein that said, I believe the quote was attributed to him, if you can't explain something simply, you probably don't understand it yourself. And you parlay that into the world of finance and the financial advisory world, and most people are dumping 100-page reports, charts, graphs, simulations. You can have the best information in the world, and if you don't understand it, it's absolutely meaningless. So if I can't explain these concepts in a way you can repeat it at the dinner table tonight, I probably don't understand it myself. And if you can't repeat it, you definitely can't act on it. So no charts, no jargon, no Wall Street word salad today. So on the show, six simple questions, one from each letter of our Thrive Planning Framework. That's our proprietary planning framework. T is for taxes. H is for healthcare. R is for risk. That would be risk and investments. I is for income. V is for vitality, often overlooked. And E is for estate and legacy. Six letters, six questions, one for every area of your retirement planning that can make or break your retirement. So I'll ask you a question the way a neighbor would ask it over the fence. You answer it in your head. By the end of the hour, you'll know exactly where you stand. So let's dive right in. We're going to start with T for taxes in the Thrive framework. Question number one. Let me give you a little image. Picture a farmer with a barn out back. For 35 years, every paycheck, every bonus, every year, the IRS lets that farmer fill the barn without paying tax on the harvest. So think about it. This is like your 401k, your IRA, your 403b, your 457. There's over 20 plus accounts that fall into this category under the IRS code, which is essentially a tax postponement plan. It postpones the tax and it postpones the tax calculation. So the farmer fills the barn without paying the tax on the harvest. They postpone paying the tax on the harvest. And the barn fills up year after year, and it looks great. But here's what most people miss. The farmer doesn't own the barn. The IRS owns the barn. And every single grain you ever pull out of that barn, every dollar, the IRS gets to decide the tax rate. Not when you put it in the grain, right, in the barn, but when the farmer takes it out. So here's the question I want you to answer in your head right now. What do you think the tax rate's going to be when you start emptying the barn? So if you're thinking to yourself now, maybe you're saying to yourself, well, the same as today. If you're thinking that, I want to walk through some numbers with you. Not to scare you, but just so you have them. In April of this year, Kiplinger reported the Congressional Budget Office's updated projection on Social Security. The trust fund that pays your retirement check is now projected to run out of money in fiscal year 2032. Now, so that essentially means if Congress does nothing, there's an automatic 28% benefit cut in 2033. So Washington politicians, they have basically two ways to fix that. They can cut benefits or raise taxes. And I don't know what you're thinking, but I'm thinking cutting checks to 70 million voters tends to be the lever they pull last. And I said cutting checks, but not like writing you a check. I'm talking about slashing benefits, of course. And one of the most important financial benchmarks in the world, the 10-year treasury yield, has climbed to around 4.6% or so in recent days. So that's a noticeable move, driven in part by ongoing developments in the Middle East and the resulting pressure on oil prices. So for context, every single basis point, and just understand that in the financial world, a basis point is 1/100th of 1%. So for every single basis point increase in the government's borrowing costs adds roughly $3.9 billion in annual interest expenses. So this recent rise is already translating into hundreds of billions more in yearly debt service costs. So here's why this matters for the long-term picture. The Congressional Budget Office, the CBO, projects that net interest payments on the national debt this year will hit $1 trillion, already the third largest item in the entire federal budget. Think about it. Think about that. Already the third largest item in the entire federal budget, just to pay for things we've already spent. The money's already gone. By 2036, that number more than doubles to $2.1 trillion. And here's the key date to keep in mind. By 2048, the CBO projects net interest on debt is projected to become the single largest federal expense, larger than Social Security, larger than Medicare. That means we will be paying trillions and trillions of dollars just to pay for what we've already spent in the past. Now think about where rates are today. The top marginal rate is 37%. So how does that compare to historical top tax rates? The highest marginal tax rate this country has ever seen was 94%. This was the 1940s. There was a famous actor in California who later became the governor of California, who later became the president of the United States. And of course, we're talking about Ronald Reagan. I remember seeing him run for re-election when I was very young. My dad's 81 today. My dad held me up, put me on his shoulders. And I remember him clearly at the State House Convention Center speaking. I remember it vividly. The balloons dropping at the end. It's so vivid to me. So anyhow, if you read his biography, Reagan said he would do one of two movies, because back then, that's when the marginal rate hit 94 cents on the dollar, over $200,000. Now today, that's close to about $4 million in income. He said that after he did two movies, made his $200,000, actors didn't make as much back then, he would go to the ranch. Why? He said because between the state of California and the federal government, it literally didn't make sense for him to work. So you say, well, that's probably just an anomaly. Top marginal rates stayed above 90% from 1944 through 1963. And then Kennedy proposed some tax cuts. That's when Democrats actually supported tax cuts. And then Johnson actually signed that into law, the tax cuts. So the top rate settled around 70% all the way through 1981. And then, of course, Reagan came in, slashed the top marginal rate to 28%. And then we saw the largest economic expansion that the country had ever seen at the time. So the top marginal rate has been over 63% since the inception of the federal income tax in 1913. So today's 37% top marginal rate is very, very low. Taxes are lower than they've been in 40 years. So I'm not predicting where rates are going to go, tax rates in the future, but I am pointing out that anyone who plans their retirement on the assumption that today's low tax rates will last forever, I think is making a very large bet on a single political outcome. So back to the barn. If the IRS gets to set the rate when you empty the barn and the rate is sitting at a historic low right now, tax rates, the question almost answers itself. Do you want to keep filling up the barn the IRS owns, or do you want to plan for when to start moving that grain to the barn you own at today's rates while the rate is still low? That's what we call tax planning. I mean, that's basic foundational tax planning, not tax preparation. Tax preparation is what you and your CPA do in April, looking back at a year that's already over. Tax planning is looking forward, and it's the years between roughly what I call the tax control window, 60 to 73, the planning window, After 73, of course, the IRS forces you to take required minimum distributions to start forcing you to start emptying the barn, so to speak. That would be your IRA, 401k, 403b, etc. Whether you want to or not, because remember, you have a joint account between you and the IRS. And so they call them those required minimum distributions. And then that window closes. You can still transfer funds over to a tax-free account. But here's the thing. Once those RMDs, required minimum distributions, hit, you have to put that in what we would call a non-qualified account or a taxable account. And how do you know it's a taxable account? You get that little tattletale letter from the financial institution, Form 1099 or maybe a K-1, and you pay taxes over and over and over on those funds. Whether you take the investments out or not, the government wants their fair share every year. And when it comes to tax planning, most CPAs I know are excellent at tax preparation, but very few do planning. They're not the same skill. And it's one of the reasons we brought Chris Glancy onto the team as our chief investment officer. Chris is a CPA who holds the CFA designation, which is, by the way, one of the toughest credentials in the investment world. You'll meet him more fully later on, or if you're a client at one of our client events. We just had last week a client event where we introduced to a group of our clients, introduced Chris. The reason I mentioned him here is that the people who do tax planning well are the people who understand both sides of the equation, the tax code and the investments. So that's a rare combination. So question number one for you to score in your head as we head into the break: what is your level of concern in taxes? An 8, 9, or a 10? If you score yourself an 8, 9, or a 10, that means you probably have you're implementing several tax planning strategies. You have a plan to mitigate long-term taxation. Ideally, you have a plan to leave your life savings to your beneficiaries tax-free. So if you're an 8, 9, or a 10, you feel very confident about your ongoing tax planning. The lower the number, the higher the concern. So just come up with a number in your head. Now hold on to that number and we're going to come back. So if you're within 5 or 10 years of retirement, you've never actually seen the number, the tax bill on your barn, so to speak, the analogy we were giving, or on your tax postponement accounts, if you've never seen that all the way through age 90, the next part's for you. You may want to come in for a total wealth evaluation. It's for taking a serious look at your retirement. The first meeting is what we call the evaluate meeting. It's about an hour. 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We'll ask you a lot of questions. There's no presentation. It's just a simple conversation to evaluate your concerns across all the six pillars of the Thrive Framework to understand where your concerns are and where the potential blind spots might be. Then comes the verify meeting, and that's where we verify where you're at today, where you could be, and what's possible in the area of taxes alone when proactive tax planning replaces the guesswork and the strategies finally start working together. And here's what the process is and what it isn't. We don't hand you a finished plan. We don't send home a stack of paperwork with you. What we do is show you a picture. And most people who sit through it, the process, the total wealth evaluation, tell our team the same thing on the way out. I had no idea. And the families we typically serve have saved a minimum of $500,000 or more. And we don't take everyone who calls, of course, because of capacity. And our advisors keep their calendars deliberately tight so every family gets the time they deserve. 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Hey, it's David Lucas. 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
16: 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And we're to walking through the letters of Thrive. T was for taxes in the previous segment. Up next, H for healthcare. And then before the mid-show break, a quick update on what's moving right now. Bond yields, oil, Social Security, Medicare, and what it actually means for the grain in your barn. All right. So H for healthcare. Question number two. And this is going to, I'm going to have to rapid fire through this because I went a little long in the first segment. Do you know how much you're going to spend on healthcare between the day you retire and the day you turn 85? Not Medicare premiums, but total premiums out of pocket, prescriptions, dental vision, hearing aids, long-term care, the whole bill. Most people, when I ask them, they've never seen an estimate. They don't really have a good idea of what their total cost could be. They guess, they hope, but they don't know. And here's a simple way to think about it. Picture two buckets sitting next to your retirement plan. One is labeled stuff I plan for. The other is labeled stuff that happens to me. The trouble with healthcare in retirement is that most folks put all of it in the first bucket and most none of it in the second. And here's a number that surprises just about everybody. According to the U.S. Department of Health and Human Services, about 70% of Americans turning 65 today will need some form of long-term care at some point in their remaining lifetime. The national median cost for a private room and nursing home is now $116,000 a year per Genworth's most recent cost of care survey. And Medicare doesn't cover extended long-term care. That last sentence, Medicare doesn't cover it, is the one I have to repeat it almost in every meeting that I do. There are three options, though, total three, and that's basically it. So you can self-insure, set money aside specifically for the purpose of long-term care. Two, transfer the risk to an insurance product or an insurance company. Or three, and this is the option most families default to by accident, implicitly, they transfer the risk to their adult children who become your caregivers and the source of funds. And there's really no fourth option. Before I mention maybe some actionable steps you can take to, if any of these things you do find yourself having a blind spot in the area of healthcare headed into retirement, just a quick update of what's moving in the headlines right now. What actually means for at your kitchen table. Bond yields, oil, the cost of living increases, Medicare, plain English. Just stay with me. One of the most important financial benchmarks in the world, the 10-year Treasury yield, has climbed to right around 4.6% over the last week. As of Tuesday, it touched a 16-month high. That's a noticeable move, driven in large part by ongoing developments in the Middle East and the resulting pressure on oil prices. Now, I want to put it in plain English, and to do that, let's go back to the barn analogy from the first segment. Remember you spending 35 years filling up a barn, your IRA, your 401k, your other tax postponement plans, and we said the IRS owns that barn, and they get to set the rate when you start emptying it. Well, here's what changed this week. The cost of running the whole farm just went up. When the 10-year Treasury yield climbs, that's the U.S. government's cost of borrowing money. And right now, the federal government is paying interest on the national debt. At that rate, at a rate that, as of this month, just crossed $1 trillion a year. And that is now the second largest line item in the entire federal budget, bigger than defense, behind Social Security only. Think of it this way. If you own the farm next door and your annual loan payment just doubled, you'd have to make the money up somewhere. Raise your prices, cut your help, or borrow more. And the U.S. government has the same three options, and the only two of them affect you. One is to raise taxes. The other is to keep borrowing, which feeds inflation, which raises the price of everything you buy. Either way, your grain in the barn doesn't go as far as it used to. The barn's the same size, the same grain. The world around the barn just got more expensive. So here's how it's already showing up in your mailbox. The 2026 Social Security cost of living adjustment was 2.8%. Sounds like a raise, but Medicare Part B, I alluded to this earlier, Medicare Part B premiums for 2026 went up nearly 10%. So do the math on the back of the napkin. They handed you a 2.8% increase on Social Security, and they took roughly 10% of that from the other. So for a lot of retirees in this country, because remember, Medicare premiums come out of your Social Security benefits. So like I was saying, a lot of

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0: You'll get all the scores from the night before.
1: That'll be an 8 p.m. tip-off for that game. 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
0: And interviews that matter to the people of Central Arkansas.
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5: How did I lose weight? And I did. 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I did. I love this stuff. 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
12: A better life with Dr. Sanjay Gupta.
13: Slowly but surely, AI is seeping its way into every corner of our lives. One area perhaps I didn't expect is diet advice. A new study out of Turkey found that chatbots are recommending to teen boys and girls that they restrict their daily calories to dangerously low levels and eat a balance of nutrients that are kind of out of whack. Remember, teenagers are growing, one pediatrician told us. If they aren't getting enough nutrition, it can really stunt their growth on a number of levels. And in extreme cases, it can lead to significant health.

0: consequences. Large language models, LLMs, they are designed to agree with you. So if you're looking to lose weight, they're going to push you pretty hard in that direction. They also sometimes don't know how to tell the difference between good information and bad information. And you know who does? Your doctor. I'm Dr. Sanjay Gupta, helping you live a better life.
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2: 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They're leaving New York. They're leaving New Jersey. They're leaving Illinois. They're leaving in droves.
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4: 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It's hard to believe we've been on the air over 17 years now here in Central Arkansas. And we've walked you through the T of the Thrive Planning Framework, taxes, H for healthcare, and in this segment, R is for risk. And then we'll go through income as well, which is the I in the Thrive Planning Framework. And in my experience, when retirees sit down and answer these two honestly, when we talk about risk and income, it changes how they sleep at night. So R is for risk. Question number three, if you woke up tomorrow morning, the market is down significantly, what would you do? Not what you should do, not what your advisor would tell you to do. What would you actually do on a Tuesday morning if you woke up with your statement in hand or logged online and the headlines are out, whatever it is, the next event that nobody will see coming? I mean, your crystal ball is as good as mine. And with your spouse looking at you across the kitchen table, if the honest answer is, I don't know what I'd do, that's not a character flaw. That's a planning gap. And here's an image that might help drive this home. Imagine you're on a cruise ship, big, beautiful ship, calm seas. You're not thinking about the lifeboats. I mean, why would you? I mean, nothing's going wrong. But somewhere on that ship, before it ever left port, somebody figured out how many lifeboats were needed and where they were stored and how to get to them and who's in charge of which group. And that work happened on dry land months before the storm with the lights on, the coffee fresh. Nobody's panicking. That's what risk management is. It's not done in the storm. It's done before the storm. And the retirees who do it well, they're the ones who actually sleep through a bad market and are the ones who decide on dry land exactly where the lifeboats are. So concretely, that means three things. Money, the money you need in the next few years is not in the stock market, period. Money in the next several years is in maybe 7 to 10 years is in something stable, because withdrawals are extremely magnified. It's called sequence of returns risk in retirement. Some people call it the dangerous decade, the 5 years before retirement and the 5 years after. Think 2000.com bubble, terrorist attack, mortgage market meltdown. Who can forget all those events? So it's the money that you don't need to touch for roughly 10 years or more that does the heavy lifting in equities. I mean, stocks have built more wealth for the average Joe and Jane lunchbox retiree heading into retirement. Those that have worked hard, saved well, played by the rules. It has created more wealth than anything else in this country. But that's money you don't want to touch for a long time. It gives the market time to rebound so you don't get hit with the biggest number one risk retirees face, and it can be significant, which is sequence of returns risk. You can think of sequence of returns risk like you've packed for sunshine, you're going on a hike, and then all of a sudden a huge storm rolls through, or like the boat analogy I just gave you. That structure I just talked about, where stocks do the heavy lifting, the money you don't need to touch for a long time, that structure, it's how endowment funds, Harvard, Yale, Stanford have managed money for decades. It's simply not how most people's 401k are managed. And here's where having the right team matters. Investment strategy is not an option. It's a discipline. It's why we brought on Chris Glancy as our chief investment officer. He holds a chartered financial analyst designation. That credential has taken years to earn. It is rigorous and it demands proven competence in portfolio construction, risk management, economics. Chris is an active member of the CFA Society of Arkansas. He's actually the presiding president. And the reason that matters to you is when the market goes down significantly on a Tuesday morning, you don't want opinions. You want discipline. You want experience. You want risk management. You want somebody who has built the lifeboats before the storm. So score yourself from 1 to 10. 8, 9, or a 10 means you have little to no concerns. If there's a market downturn, you're headed into retirement. You know exactly how much risk you're taking. You know the effects of even a simple 4 or 5% withdrawal of your portfolio might affect in the down years. And here's the thing. At a high level, if you've got $1 million and the market is down 10%, you're down to 900,000. If you don't pull anything out, it only takes 11% return to get to back to that $1 million. But if you pulled out just 5%, because let's say the AC dies, the roof leaks, you had to pull out $50,000, you would need roughly a 25% return the following year just to get back to even. And it's compounded. The more risk or you're taking, the higher it is magnified significantly. Like a 20%, if you're down 20%, if I recall, it's like you need a 45% return just to get back to even. That's not a big deal when you're 20, 30, 40 years old. But if you're near knocking on the doorstep of retirement, it can spell trouble if you don't manage risk properly. So take a moment to score yourself. 8, 9, or 10 means you feel like you have all of that and you know exactly how you're managing your risk. And that if we hit another 2008, like mortgage market meltdown or, God forbid, another terrorist attack, you know you feel very confident that your portfolio would withstand those kind of storms. So 10 means you have a plan. You know exactly which dollars are in which tier, and you'd sleep through a 40% drop. And one means you'd be on the phone in a panic. So the lower the number, higher concerns. Three scores, keep them in mind that we've done so far. Taxes, healthcare, risk, and the Thrive Planning Framework. So let's talk about I for income. The three most important words in retirement are income, your ability to generate income is going to totally dictate your lifestyle in retirement. So if the stock market dropped 30% the morning you retired and stayed down for 2 years or more, would your retirement still work? Most people can't answer that. And here's the strange thing. The answer is knowable. We can model it. It's not mysterious. But most retirees have never had anyone show them or done a stress test or shown them what kind of risk they're actually taking. And here's the thing. Most people have already won the game. They just don't know it. They're taking on far more risk than they need to, is my observation. So let me give you another image. Picture two states of water. When you're saving, money's like a river flowing into the lake. Some years the river ran high, some years it ran low. It didn't matter much because over decades, the lake just kept getting bigger. Retirement's different. Now the river runs the other way. Money's flowing out of the lake to pay your bills, your taxes, your healthcare, your vacations, all those unanticipated expenses. And here's the thing about the lake that's draining. If a bad weather year hits while the lake is full, it's a story. If a bad weather year hits while the lake is draining, it can be a crisis. That's a fancy concept the financial industry calls sequence of returns risk. We just call it the lake. Bad years matter more when the lake is draining. Here's a number worth knowing. Morningstar, the big independent research firm, publishes a safe withdrawal rate every year. The rule of thumb, you've probably heard it before your whole life, it's 4%. Morningstar's number for someone retiring in 2026 is 3.9%, meaning you have $1 million, you don't want to pull out more than about $39,000 a year in the first year you retire. Doesn't sound like a big difference, but it tells you something. The 4% rule isn't actually a rule. They call it a rule, but it's not a rule. It's a calculation. And the calculation moves with the weather. Anyone running their retirement on a rule of thumb instead of an actual plan is taking on weather risk they don't even know they're taking. So score yourself from 1 to 10. 10 means you have you know exactly where to pull from what account, that your income will last, and you're going to weather the storms. You know the tax implications. You know how those withdrawals will affect IRMA, Medicare premiums. So if you understand all that, you're an 8, 9, or a 10, great. But if you're not sure that your current situation would survive a 30% market drop in 1 year, in the first year of retirement, a score of one, for instance, would mean you've never modeled it. You're maybe a little nervous about the next market downturn and how well your income would fare. If you live to 102, like my grandmother. So now we've covered four scores: taxes, healthcare, risk, income. Those are the first four of the Thrive Planning Framework. Two more to go into the final segment, and then we'll look at the whole picture. If you've never run the lifeboat drill, if you've never modeled what happens to your retirement when the market drops 30% in a year, you stop working, you can come in for a Total Wealth evaluation. 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And in my experience, they're the 2 letters that separate a retirement that works. This is David Lucas. 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We'll be right back after this short break. Hey, it's David Lucas. 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
4: 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We've talked about 4 letters, T-H-R-I, taxes, healthcare, risk, and income. 2 letters left, V and E, and then the scorecard, and then what to do with it. V is for vitality. So question number 5, what are you retiring to? Not what you're retiring from, what are you retiring to? On the Tuesday morning after you stop working, what are you doing? Who are you with? What's the reason that gets you out of bed? In 17 years on the air, the retirees I've watched do well, really well, are not, in my observation, the ones with the biggest portfolios. They're the ones who retired towards something. But the retirees who struggle are the ones who retired away from something. A job they were tired of, a commute that was killing them. They got the away from part, but they never built the towards. And this is not soft material. The Harvard study of adult development, the longest running study of human happiness in history, going since 1983, found that the people who do best late in life are the ones with strong relationships, a sense of purpose, better than wealth, better than fame, better than IQ. So score yourself on vitality. 10 means you have a good idea of what your week looks like in retirement, your purpose, your relationships, your physical health, your faith. I think your physical health, I mean, look, what good is a retirement plan? There's this concept, let me put it this way. There's this concept of lifespan and health span. Lifespan is how long you live. Health span is how good you feel while you're living. And so for a lot of people, they begin to feel miserable. Their health has declined because they were working so much. It's happened to all of us. It's just the human existence, right? Oftentimes we're not in as good a health as we'd like to be. And I believe in this concept of vitality. That's why I put it in our framework. That's the V for vitality. I could tell you story after story of seeing people's vitality improve and headed into retirement. I've got a friend, JP Francoeur, who runs JP Fitness and Recovery. He's somebody that's been in the fitness industry here in Central Arkansas for decades. I mean, he was on the governor's fitness council way back when. He helped Mike Huckabee lose all that weight. But they have some amazing technology. I've used it for fitness wise. Like I could lift a 1 pound bar, and physiologically, when I'm hooked up to this device, it's called the Newbie New Fit. I'm getting the muscle recruitment of as if I'm lifting 50 or 60 pound barbells, but I'm not straining my joints, but I'm building muscle, which is huge as you age. But where I've seen it transform our clients' lives, it's just the transformation. Things like we had a client at a recent client event every January, we demonstrate this technology, and she had little to no movement in her fingers. She couldn't even open her fist, I remember. And she, after 12 minutes of treatment, she said, David, I've got 80% feeling back in my hands. And then she could open her hands. I could tell you of a story, a client over at JP Fitness and Recovery. The gentleman had, I believe it was about 6 months of traditional physical therapy after a stroke with little to no mobility in his arm. Within two treatments, he had complete mobility and still has mobility in his arm to this day. The advancements in technology that are happening at a rapid pace are amazing. I believe in vitality so much. When we move into our new office, we will have a vitality corridor and we will bring this technology in-house because I've seen it help so many people. I remember at a client Christmas party, a wife of a husband came in and she said, David, I can't thank you enough. You gave me my husband back. I thought he was going to have to go into full-time care. That's what it's all about right there. Quality of life. Relationships, health. That's why vitality, don't overlook it in retirement. The good news is you're going to have newfound time to focus on your health, your relationships, what really matters in life. Because in the end, it's not about the money. I mean, it is, but the money does what? It buys you experiences. Those are the greatest dividends. Because the reality is when you're sitting there at 95 years old on the couch watching Price is Right reruns, and then the commercials come on and it's the electric mobility chair or the walk-in showers or the denture cream commercials. I mean, it's like, you know, their target demographic that's watching. At that point, when you're not real mobile in that stage of life, what really matters? Is it the size of your portfolio? Absolutely not. But what it is remember when we did this, remember when we did that. Those good memories with your loved ones are what vitality is all about and finishing well. And now let's talk about, last but not least, the E in the Thrive Planning Framework for estate and legacy. Question number 6, the last letter, the last question. If something happened to you next Tuesday, would your spouse know everything is, who to call, what to do next? Would your kids know exactly what to do, where every account is, all of that? What your wishes are, what's the plan was? This is the question almost nobody asks out loud, and it's the one that creates more anguish for surviving families than any other gap in retirement planning. Estate planning is not about death, it's about stewardship. It's about legacy. It's the simple act of writing down on your terms what happens to a lifetime of work. So take a moment to score yourself on an estate, 1 to 10. The higher the number, the lower the concern. The lower the number, the higher concern. 10 means you've got a will in place, the trust are funded, or you've at least met with an attorney. We have an estate planning attorney here in our office. You met with an attorney, you explored your options there, you've got all the HIPAA documents in place, all the beneficiaries are current, the conversations with your family have happened. One means the documents are old, and the other, it could be there's no documents or no one knows where they are. So take a moment to rate yourself there. Six letters, six questions, six scores. Taxes, healthcare, risk, income, vitality, and estate and legacy. That's it. That's the Thrive framework. That's the whole framework on six fingers. And here is the rule when you're measuring these things, measuring these key foundational areas of a retirement income planning. If you're an 8, 9, or a 10 across all six, congratulations. You've got a coordinated plan. You know where you stand. Sounds like you've got it already taken care of. But if any one of these six is lower, that's your own scorecard telling you something important. It's your named blind spot. And here's the thing about blind spots by definition. You can't see them. They're the things you don't know to look at, which is why my 25 years experience in the financial services industry, by a wide margin, the single biggest source of regret in retirement is not market crashes, not bad luck, not the wrong stocks, but blind spots. If your scorecard found one, that's a gift most people never get. So if your scorecard found anything, you have some concerns, here's exactly what you can do. You can come in for a total wealth evaluation. We'll take you through the process. The first meeting is an evaluate meeting. It's about an hour. That's where we'll do a deep dive in each of the areas of the Thrive Planning Framework. That reminds me of a couple that came in here recently after one of our Total Wealth Live events. And they, I remember it well, Maritza greeted them with some coffee and a little something from the menu. We sat down at what I affectionately call the big wood planning table. It's nothing formal. It's just a conversation. And so I remember they had circled some areas from the Total Wealth Live event that they had greatest concern: taxes, income, and risk. So we started there, and I didn't show them anything. I just started asking a lot of questions. And as I asked those questions, it became, and I dug deeper, it became evident no one had ever asked them these kind of questions before. And I remember vividly near the end of the meeting, she leaned in and said, "David, if anything ever happened to him, I wouldn't even know where to start." And that's really what the evaluate meeting is all about. It's not a presentation. It's a conversation designed to uncover what really matters. And I remember they came in a few days later because they wanted to know the truth. So we laid it all out. We call it the second meeting, the verify meeting. And we show them where they're at today and where they could be if everything started working together. And near the end of the meeting, they both said, "We've never had this kind of clarity before, David." And let me tell you, that kind of clarity doesn't come from having more investments. That kind of clarity comes from coordination. That kind of clarity comes from the Thrive Planning Framework, a process we walk every family through. And so back to the blind spots. If you find yourself rating yourself lower in six of these key areas, one of the six of the key, and you'd like to get on our calendar with one of our Total Wealth Fiduciary Advisors, you can give us a ring. 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Before I sign off, one quick introduction. 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Chris holds two of the most rigorous credentials in the profession, the CFA. 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And that's an unusual combo. And most people pick one lane. 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
5: No suspects. I'm Pam Puzo, Fox News. Police in Ohio are looking for at least two people after a shooting near a street festival.
6: Toledo police say it happened around 5:37 p.m. They got a call of shots fired at the Old West End Festival, which, talking to folks around here, they say that that's a very popular one. They look forward to it every year, but things took a turn for a worse when they got the shots fired, and police saying that there were possibly two shooters shooting at each other. 12 people in total hit, two in critical condition, no one in custody.
5: Lauren Edwards with Fox 2. Negotiations are at a standstill, but President Trump remains confident a peace deal will be reached with Iran. Over the weekend, the U.S. military intercepted missiles and drones launched by Iran towards the Strait of Hormuz and allies in the region.
7: A source tells Fox that the administration could use frozen Iranian assets to cover damage in neighboring Gulf states. Trump once again compared the conflict length to that of previous wars, giving potential insight into his outlook on a timeline.
8: I'm moving very fast. I'm into 3 months. You know, Vietnam lasted 19 years.
7: The president now faces new pushback within his own party. For the first time on Wednesday, the House approved a resolution aimed at limiting the president's war powers. Four House Republicans crossing party lines to support the resolution.
5: That's Fox's Alex Hogan. Gas prices remain far higher than they were before the conflict started. And during an interview with NBC's Meet the Press, the president weighed in on when prices could fall.
8: Well, it depends. I mean, it depends where the war goes. It could be I'll have to give them a shot. And it could be we'll sign an agreement. If we sign an agreement, they'll go down now. Otherwise, they'll go down after we're finished.
5: AAA says the national average price for a gallon of regular is $4.17. 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
5: With just days to go before the primary in Maine, scandals are rocking the campaign of Democratic U.S. Senate candidate Graham Platner. Fox's Griff Jenkins takes a look at posts made on Reddit.
20: The Post described him as a communist. He leaned into it. He was anti-police and disparaging rural white residents as racist. That was troubling, but then it was that tattoo also in October that we see the tattoo on his chest resembling a Nazi symbol that he got in Croatia with some of his war buddies. He had it removed. Then we get more posts that start to come out when he describes the war as the most enjoyable experience of his life, saying that he wants to kill people. If that wasn't enough, then we get the disclosure in May that confirmed he had a kick profile, a profile largely where young people are. He's sexting, sending explicit messages to women while he's married.
5: Platner, who hopes to unseat longtime Republican Senator Susan Collins, says his past is being weaponized. Pope Leo celebrated Sunday Mass in Madrid, Spain, as part of the first papal visit to the country in 15 years. Organizers say more than a million people attended the Mass. When he arrived in the country yesterday, the pontiff called on the people of Spain to stop fanning the flames of polarization. Elon Musk's SpaceX is set to go public this week in what's expected to be the biggest IPO in history. SpaceX setting a flat price of $135 a share. They're going to offer more than 555 million shares as the company tries to raise $75 billion. The company is also reportedly making the unusual decision to keep about 30% of its shares for individual investors. Companies like Anthropic and OpenAI are expected to announce their own IPOs. I'm Pam Puzo.
21: How did I lose weight? And I did.
12: Lean right here. I did. I love this stuff. Listen, Brickhouse Nutrition been with me for a long time. So chatting with Miles, I'm up at like 235. True story. I never minded being 235, but you know what minded? My knees that were falling apart and my back. 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I said, I got to lose some LBs, Miles. 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

0: How did I lose weight? And I did. Lean, right here. I did. I love this stuff. Listen, Brickhouse Nutrition been with me for a long time. So chatting with Miles, I'm up at like 235. True story, I never minded being 235, but you know what minded? My knees that were falling apart and my back. 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I said, I got to lose some LBs, Miles. 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
4: Off to Texas to reconnect with Rob Schneider. He's known for his work with the Dallas Business Journal on hotel investment today, and he joins us now on the show hotline.
3: Rob, well, it's nice to have you back on our national program. Hello.
5: Great to be here.
3: This week, well, I want to start there because I got a kick out of it when I opened the paper. I think it was on Monday, and I saw Barry Diller, the news on him. By the way, I would just add, I hope that we're all as active as he is at 84 and still doing the deals that, right, that he's doing. But his company, People Incorporated, announced that they're offering more than $12 billion to take over the rest of MGM resorts that they don't own. Last segment, we were talking about AI and travel, and Barry's exact quote was, "While everyone else is running towards AI, I want to run the other way." Clearly, he's very bullish in MGM Resorts. He's already, I think they owned 26% of the casino company. Now they're buying the rest.
5: Yeah.
3: He said he didn't think that it could realize its full potential in the public markets otherwise. So do you see this as a power move to swoop in and grab a known brand and grow it? What are your thoughts on what Barry's doing here?
5: It's a really aggressive move, and that billion-dollar total is really aggressive as well. And, MGM, I think, controls 40% of the Las Vegas Strip. So that combined with another deal that I think we're going to talk about in a bit is really going to dramatically change who controls a lot of Vegas

0: right now would be a good time for you to call if you want to be part of the after show. Give me a shout at Tom Talk Gun. We're going to be talking on the after show a bit about this shooting last night in Toledo. 12 people were shot at a festival where who knows what happened. We'll get more details on that. Pretty terrible situation. We really don't know exactly what happened yet, and the police are being a little bit closed-mouthed on it, trying to sort it out, no doubt. So we'll cover that. It's just a reminder about being careful about where you go, but sometimes you're at a place where you wouldn't have thought there's going to be an issue. I go back to the whole, okay, carrying a gun might have helped. What also might have helped if you were there would be a stop-the-bleed kit. If you had hemostatic gauze with you and a tourniquet, you might have been able to help somebody who you're with, maybe yourself, or maybe even a stranger. So just food for thought there, okay? Let's see. Let's go grab David in Las Vegas on 5. David, I got about 2 minutes for you, so let's get into it, please.
1: Yeah, I'll be real quick. I agree with what you said, that if you want to pass a gun on somebody, do it, because this was 50 years ago when I was 20 years old. I had an old man I was a friend with, and friend of his wife, he said to his wife, if something happens to me, I want Dave to have this gun. So, yeah, a year or so later, he ends up dying, and then I end up passing on that story on to his son, and then his son asks his mom goes, I don't remember that, so it made me look like a jerk, like if I made it up because the old man died and I wanted the gun. So, I agree, if you want to give a gun to somebody, do it while they're alive. Just because somebody has a will don't guarantee they're going to get the gun. Or don't have a will, you know what I'm saying? So I agree 100%. Give it to the person while they're alive. Give it to the person while they're alive.
0: Yeah, good point, Dave. I appreciate that. Yeah, and the other part of it is if just telling somebody in your family, well, I want to make sure that, you know, David gets this gun after I die. If it's not in the will, there's no telling what's going to happen. I have any number of stories people have told me of after a death in the family. Other family members come in and immediately ransack the gun safe or the gun shelves or whatever. They just disappear. All of a sudden, you know, the next day or two, the guns are not there because everybody's there, you know, with the grieving widow and helping out the family and helping themselves. So just if you don't want some disaster like that happening, spell it out. Put it in your will with this gun goes to so-and-so. Or, as we say, even better, take care of it now. I mean, that's the fun of it. Hey, let's go out to the range, shoot these guns, and then when you're done, you say, oh, you like that gun, huh? I'll tell you what, it's yours. What do you mean? No, it's yours. I'm giving it to you right now. Well, that would be cool, wouldn't it? What a great thing to do. Have the experience of shooting together and then giving the gun to somebody. I mean, look, if you're, you know, middle-aged, don't sweat it. But if you're not, and you got these guns, and you're thinking about doing something with them, well, I'm just saying. That's what I would do. That's what I have, in fact, been doing. And we're making sure that particularly some of the guns that belong to my dad are already handed down to Ryan and members of the family. And now we're going to start working with, I got my mom's gun, her rifle, and .257 Roberts. And we got to get that to one of the grandkids. Just simple as that. Just because it's a cool rifle. We'll make that happen. All right, so this is what's going on around here. We got a brand new cartridge and brand new technology. Exciting stuff. Join us for the after show. Give me a call right now, 866-TALK-GUN. We'll get you in here. Be sure to check out the after show. It's available with the rest of the show wherever you can find your podcast. So if you miss a show, you can catch them all right there. In the meantime, get out to the range, do some shooting, take some family members, and maybe even surprise them by giving them that gun that they like so much. They'll appreciate it, and they will always remember you.
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3: This is a Fox News alert. Missiles are flying. I'm Carmen Roberts. A new escalation in the Middle East. Israel says Iran has been firing missiles at its territory. It's the first such attack since the April ceasefire. And Fox's Trey Yingst reports from Tel Aviv that the attack has been widespread and that many of the people in the northern part of Israel have rushed to bomb shelters.
4: There are currently missiles in the skies of this country. We just saw one soaring toward the northern city of Haifa from our position here in Tel Aviv. The Iranians say they are responding because of the Israeli strikes that took place earlier today against the Lebanese capital of Beirut, and that followed Hezbollah strikes on northern Israel. I'm speaking now with regional intelligence sources who say they believe the Iranians feel that they are confident there will not be a U.S. or Israeli response to this missile fire. But regional sources tell Fox News they expect a harsh response to this ongoing missile attack.
3: And President Trump does not want that to happen. He told Axios he's going to call Israeli Prime Minister Netanyahu and tell him not to strike back because Iran didn't hurt anyone. And he warned that a counterstrike could escalate a long-running cycle of the conflict and that the U.S. is close to a deal with Iran and he doesn't want that blown up. Well, before the attack, President Trump talked about that deal and said that he was still optimistic about it. But Democratic Senator Mark Warner tells Fox News,
5: while there has been some incremental progress, we don't have regime change. I think the new crowd is worse than the prior supreme leader. We know we don't have the enriched uranium, and I think it's going to be extraordinarily difficult to get it out.
3: And on the other war front, UK Prime Minister Keir Starmer is hosting Ukrainian President Zelensky for a critical meeting to discuss the war in Ukraine. 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
3: Former Senator Bob Packwood dies at 93. The Oregon Republican had a reputation as a champion of abortion and women's rights, but his reputation took a hit at the end of his career over allegations of sexual harassment. Again, Packwood died at 93. In Ohio, police are searching for at least two shooters who opened fire and wounded a dozen people at a festival, two critically. Fox's Madison Scarpino reports.
9: Police say that the suspect shot people as young as 14 years old, and the shooting happening at what was supposed to be a fun family festival. It's described as one of the most joyous and celebrated events in the community. And locals who were there say this type of tragedy happens way too often. City officials say because it was a festival, tons of roads were closed. People were trying to get out of there. Golf carts were everywhere. So it was challenging for first responders to get to the patients, but all were off of the scene in an hour. The rest of the two-day festival is now canceled.
3: As the expensive weight loss drugs grow in popularity, companies across the country are rethinking how and if they will cover the cost.
10: Some big companies are dropping coverage of GLP-1s for weight loss. That's according to the Wall Street Journal, which looked at recent data collected by a benefit advisory firm. The paper says nearly 500 organizations were surveyed, and more than a quarter say they'll add coverage criteria like multiple weigh-ins or the use of a meal tracking app or online sessions with a health coach. The journal says as many as 1 in 8 Americans take weight loss drugs, and some companies are facing double-digit increases in medical and pharmacy costs. Pam Husso, Fox News.
3: And gas prices keep sliding. AAA says the average now is $4.17 a gallon, and that's a 2-cent drop from overnight, but it's still $1.19 more than before the war started. Diesel now $5.34 a gallon. That's also 2 cents lower than yesterday. I'm Carmen Roberts, and this is Fox News.
7: This afternoon, expect cloudy skies and high humidity with a few showers and a thunderstorm capable of producing flooding downpours and localized damaging wind gusts. The temperature will reach 85. Tonight, there might be an evening thunderstorm nearby. Otherwise, it'll be overcast and humid with a low of 73. Tomorrow, anticipate a mix of clouds and sunshine with a few showers and a heavy thunderstorm, remaining humid with a high of 91. By Tuesday, it'll be partly sunny and warm with a high of 94. I'm AccuWeather meteorologist Jason Caterina.
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13: Hey, good morning, everybody, and welcome to Call of the Wild. Steve Wildman Wilson here with you this morning with Jay Jones, our producer. Morning, Jay. Jay, it's June. First weekend in June, folks. Happy June, I guess you might could wish everyone this morning. Appreciate you tuning in. We're here every Saturday morning, and of course, this show re-airs on Saturdays at 11 o'clock, and it also re-airs every Sunday afternoons at 4. Man, Jay, I was looking at the June calendar, talking about it being June. It's full. It's crazy. A lot of stuff going on. I got Randy Zellers in the studio with me. Randy, good to see you again.
14: Morning, Wildman.
13: You were here last week.
14: I was.
13: Yeah. I got Jeff Williams, the editor of the Arkansas Wildlife Magazine. Morning, Jeff.
15: Good to be here, Wildman.
13: Jeff, you were here a few weeks ago. Well, not on this show.
15: Not on this show, right.
13: You were on Wild Wednesday. We're going to talk about that in a minute. And of course, you got paid for that because that was during the week. This is Saturday morning. Now you're up. I appreciate you coming in.
15: I haven't
13: in.
15: Seen that check.
13: There's no check.
14: You're paying him? Wait.
13: Hey, Randy, hold you on. Know, Randy was in here last week. We had Karen Rao on.
14: Yeah.
13: We were talking about non-game migratory birds and bird
14: That's
13: watching.
14: Right.
13: And I have a report, Randy. Remember, she told us about a new app.
14: Merlin.
13: For your phone, birding app called what, Merlin?
14: Merlin. Yeah, like the wizard, Merlin.
13: Merlin. I was out with some people this weekend on a little field trip, and one of them had that on their phone, and we heard a bird, and they did that, and it clicked it up and told us what it was. It was a, help me out, tanager?
14: Tanager?
13: Yeah.
14: Was it a summer tanager or a scarlet tanager?
13: Yes.
14: Okay. Well, tanagers are super cool. They're actually one of the coolest things. If you say that something about them, I have to stop and tell you. They actually specialize in eating stinging insects.
13: That's
14: so
13: good.
14: Wasps and things like that, they catch them, and they will actually rub them on a branch and to where the stinger comes out, and then they'll eat them.
13: That's
14: so if you don't like wasps, you want to love summer tanagers.
13: I'll tell my wife that. She hates wasps. Let me ask you. I think it was red.
14: Yeah.
13: They said the female was a kind of a yellowish.
14: Okay, so that's a summer tanager.
13: Yeah. I see there.
14: Yeah. The scarlet tanager is red, and he actually has a little bit of black on
13: him. I knew that.
14: Oh, yeah, sure.
13: But hey,
14: well, this is for your audience.
13: In fact, that's what we're talking about today, Randy. The whole show, we're going to be talking about outdoor resources. Where do you get your information? You listeners out there, hopefully you get it from this show, but there's a lot of places you can get information about the outdoors, and a lot of it's available you don't even know about, and that's our purpose here today. Jeff, I brought Jeff in today because he's the editor of one of the main ways I think that people get their information, and it's what I alluded to a while ago, and that's the Wildlife Calendar. And Jeff, if you will, I was looking at it, man, it's packed full of activities, not, you know, June, it's going to run out, by the way, July, isn't it?
15: That's right. Next month's the last month.
16: Subscribers should get a new one July 1st or thereabouts.
14: Right. And it's still time to subscribe now to make sure you get one.
16: That's right. Well, if you subscribe now, you'll get the next one.
15: We've mentioned it here on the show quite often because we use the calendar. But tell the listeners the bigger picture. It's part of your magazine. Talk about the magazine and how the calendar is part of that.
16: It's actually the July-August issue of the magazine. It runs 13 months. July through the following July.
15: Mm-hmm.
16: So I don't know if people realize that, and I tell people all the time that's an issue of the magazine, but it doesn't look anything like the magazine. It's a different size. It doesn't have articles in it. It's strictly a calendar. But like you said, it is chock full of all sorts of special days and events and sunrise, sunset times, the lunar calendar, all that stuff is
15: helpful information, especially if you're going to be out.
16: And all the hunting dates, of course, too. Yeah, I don't want to leave those out. In fact,
15: I think that's the biggest uniqueness about it is the fact that it comes. You get a calendar during July.
16: Yeah, you get a calendar in the middle of the year.
15: How many other calendars do you get in the middle of the year?
14: Well, now the trick is once you get that one, you got to keep getting it because then you run out of your calendar halfway through the year and you don't have another calendar. So you got to get ours.
15: Or a lot of people make the mistake, they get this calendar and it's hanging on the wall, and of course December rolls around. At the end of December, they throw it away because it's and they go, wait a minute,
14: we get calls every year.
16: Well, that's kind of slacked off of it. That used to happen more than it does now. Yeah,
15: you know, being a part of the magazine, I want to kind of go back to the magazine just a little bit, because a lot of people think that a magazine coming from the Arkansas Game and Fish Commission would be a hunting and fishing magazine. And talk about that a little bit. We have no apologies. Hunting and fishing are just ways to control wildlife and fisheries. But talk about some other features of the magazine itself.
16: Well, it is. I mean, it is a hunting and fishing magazine, but it's not in the sense that you might think of as Outdoor Life or Field and Stream. Magazines like that actually tell stories of hunting trips and fishing trips. We don't do a lot of that. We do some of that.
15: Mm-hmm.
16: But most of our information is about how those animals got on the landscape. You know, where the fish come from, what Game and Fish does behind the scenes to make sure that hunters and anglers in Arkansas have great opportunities.
15: Conservation. A lot of it in there, yeah.
16: Right, yeah.
15: There's some, and one of the most favorite read parts of the magazine. That magazine's been around how many years?
16: Since 1967.
15: I can't do my math. How many years is that next year?
16: We're coming up on 60, I think.
15: So, wow.
16: There was a magazine from Game and Fish back in the 20s that lasted about 6 years. But there was a big gap there. We didn't have a magazine, but this one's been around.
15: Yeah,
16: coming up on 60 years now.
15: But one of the most popular, I guess, articles that you put in there is that Scales of Justice.
16: Scales of Justice. Yeah.
15: It's a true story of a game warden out there.
16: They are true stories, and sometimes they're funny, sometimes they're a little more serious, and we try to mix that up. But there's some doozies in there. There's something you wouldn't believe.
15: And I would imagine the most popular thing is the photographs. I mean, everybody loves it. This magazine is really a tabletop attraction. You could put it on a doctor's office tabletop because it's slick, four color, and some of the photographs are just great.
16: Yeah, we always try to have a really interesting cover shot, and of course the articles throughout the magazine, you know, they lend themselves to good photography.
15: Mm-hmm. You know, on the calendar, obviously. Now, if you've never seen this calendar, folks, every month has a huge photo of some wildlife species in Arkansas, and that's why people love it. You walk in to see a beautiful butterfly or a deer or whatever. And this year, let's tell the folks about the change. I know that's what you came on Wild Wednesday a few weeks ago talking about. This year's calendar going to be a little bit different. You're still going to have the photographs, but you got a little extra treat for them. Talk about that.
16: Yeah, Jeannie Zaffirano, our graphic artist who works on the magazine, came up with this idea of having a QR code on each month that goes along with the photographs. So if there's a photograph of an elk, for instance,
15: mm-hmm.
16: You just go click on the QR code, and you'll hear an elk bugling. And we have one for all 13 photographs of different animals. It's pretty cool.
15: Yeah, I can imagine that elk. Of course, that's mm-hmm. always, that'll make the hair on my head stand up, which is pretty good.
14: Oh, yeah. No, and there's some, you know, that like, you know, the fox, you know, everybody, what does the fox say?
15: I don't know how fox sounds.
14: But you'll
15: I'll have
14: tune
15: to find
14: in.
15: Out, yeah.
14: And one of the biggest, we talked about it last week, one of the biggest misconceptions is the bald eagle. A lot of people hear a bald eagle on TV. That's usually not a bald eagle they're hearing.
15: It's usually a hawk, isn't it?
14: It's usually a hawk.
15: Yeah, because it doesn't really
14: they don't
15: fit,
14: scream.
15: It doesn't really fit a bald eagle if you really... They kind of chatter or something like that.
14: Yeah, but so you'll get to hear what an actual bald eagle sounds like instead of that scream you always
15: hear about on TV. I'm interested in seeing what sounds you got for the fish you're going to have on there.
16: How about a splash?
15: Yeah. Splash or whatever. Hey, we've got to take a short break. When we come back, we're going to spend a little bit more time on telling you how you subscribe to this magazine and get your calendar. And then we're going to be talking about some other, I guess you call them just resources available to you free of charge. 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
14: Hey, everybody. This is Randy Zellers, Assistant Chief of Communications at the Arkansas Game and Fish Commission. 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
17: How did I lose weight? 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I did. I love this stuff. 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
15: Hey, welcome back, everybody. I'm visiting today with Randy Zellers, the Assistant Chief of the Communications Division at the Game and Fish Commission, along with Jeff Williams, the longtime editor of Arkansas Wildlife, which is the Arkansas Wildlife Magazine. That's also the name of the calendar, because that's one of the issues of the magazine. Jeff, the magazine's been around a long time. How long have you been editor of the magazine?
16: About 22 years or so, something like that.
14: He is the longest-running editor the magazine has had.
15: Yeah. Wow.
16: I'm it.
15: Good.
16: For better or worse.
15: We've been promoting it a lot here on the show. Let's tell people how they can subscribe to the magazine, of which they get the calendar as part of the magazine.
16: Well, probably the best way is just go to the same place you go when you buy a license. Just go to agfc.com. You can subscribe to the magazine on the license page. That's the easiest way to do it.
15: But if you don't hunt and fish, if you don't buy a license, you can still subscribe online?
16: Sure. Okay. Yeah.
15: agfc.com. There you go. Right. And what a bargain it is. I know if people went and bought this calendar alone, I mean, they would cost $15 to $20.
16: You get the calendar and 5 issues of the magazine. The magazine is bi-monthly. I don't know if we said that.
15: Yeah.
16: It's bi-monthly for $12 a year.
15: That's all 5 issues plus the calendar for $12.
16: $12.
15: Wow.
14: And now you can subscribe for 1 year, 2 years, or 3 years. And we actually, we looked at it about a couple of weeks ago. We were looking at it. We have a lot of people that will subscribe for that 1 year. And then after that, you go to 2 years, you get 2 years for $20. And then you can get 3 years for $25. We don't have a lot of people that actually subscribe for the 2 years. They either subscribe for the 1 year or all the way to the 3 year where you're paying $5 a year.
15: What would 10 years subscription cost me, Randy?
14: I don't know. Yeah, you could get.
15: I think I get it free if I subscribe.
14: 3 years and 1 1 year.
16: If you
14: want to
16: do it that way,
15: I'd be real lucky if I'm here 10 years from now. But that's great. Well, hey, let's talk about some of the things I looked at on this month's calendar. I was talking to Jay before the show started about how busy it is. And June is a busy month for a couple reasons. Randy, I know we mentioned it last week on the show. It's the time you have to apply for special hunting permits for deer.
14: That's right, for deer, for WMA deer hunting on for the firearms and for the alternative firearms and youth hunts. On our WMAs, quite a few of the WMAs, we limit the amount of people out there. So, we do have that open. The application period runs through the entire month of June, and it's $5 to apply on them. We do have one archery place, and that's Rick Evans Grandview Prairie, where you went and checked out that Merlin.
15: I was there this last week. Uh-huh.
14: So that is the only place that we have a permit hunt for archery hunting, and that's down there. And that's because, I mean, that's really that's a once-in-a-lifetime opportunity that people are putting in for down there.
15: If folks want to apply or find out more about the areas there, is that all at agfc.com?
14: Yes.
15: It'll
14: be right there on the front page.
15: Okay.
14: Apply for a WMA deer permit, and it's there.
15: Hey, Jeff, I was looking on today on your calendar, and this is National Trails Day. Did you know that? I guess you did. You put it on the calendar.
16: Well, I do now.
15: It's been a year since you did this calendar.
16: Yeah, that's the thing. It was last year when we did this calendar, so I don't remember a whole lot about it.
15: And I guess I see a lot of national days on here. I think coming up pretty soon it's National Catfish Day. And I think those days are just set aside to bring awareness to
14: absolutely.
15: I mean, trails. You think about Arkansas trails. It's time to start go hiking before it gets too hot here in Arkansas. But that's today. Also, this is the start of National Fishing and Boating Week. Not safety, but National Fishing and Boating Week. What's that all about, Randy?
14: It's, again,
15: awareness.
14: It's an awareness of, yeah, of fishing and boating and their contribution to economies, especially like here in the state of Arkansas. Mm-hmm. We know that, you know, fishing and boating and the outdoors, I mean, we're talking about $7 billion spent here annually. So
15: my wife's not listening this morning, so
14: yeah. So there's a lot of money and jobs that are created, and there's Arkansas is blessed with all these beautiful natural resources, and so when people are participating in these things, they're contributing to our economy.
15: You bet.
14: And, you know, it when you go to, you know, Petit Jean or something like that, and you go up to the state park, mm-hmm, the gas money it takes to get there, staying at the state park, stopping and having a sandwich on the way, things like that, all that factors into those numbers.
15: Sure.
14: So it's a huge number when you hear about it, but then you start breaking it down, all the expenses that go along with it, you know, the little small things that nobody's spending that much in particular. But it all adds up.
15: It all adds up.
16: And consider all the boating and fishing manufacturers in Arkansas.
14: Oh, absolutely.
15: Oh, that's true, yeah.
16: Arkansas is really blessed with a lot of that.
15: Hey, yeah, we're called the natural state for a reason, really.
14: Oh, yeah. Mm-hmm.
15: Hey, I was looking here, June 15th through the 21st, that's National Pollinator Week. All you pollinator, uh-huh, lovers out there, which would be your hummingbirds and your
16: butterflies.
15: Butterflies.
16: Yeah. And bees. And
15: there's a lot of us out there.
14: And anybody that loves anything that was grown with modern agriculture, we depend on those pollinators to have
15: right.
14: that.
15: Boy, that's
14: so,
15: true.
14: I mean, that's another one of those recognition things that you never really step back and take a look at, mm-hmm, what it takes for nature to do its thing to help us along with all of our work.
15: Yeah, we help out as much as we can. Sometimes we even hinder. But if you look at it, it all plays a part in the total ecosystem. Everything has a has a part in it, regardless whether we hunted or fish or not. And lots of times you got to have them. I mean,
14: and when
15: I remember
14: to pollinators,
15: there's an effort to say, what, no mow May?
14: Yeah.
15: Talked, mm-hmm. And I like that because my wife said I could wait till June to mow.
14: There,
15: to
14: yeah, exactly. Yeah. Well, when it comes to pollinators, too, when one is gone, it's too late to put it back.
15: I mean, that's true.
14: And then you're not going to know the true effects until after it's gone, and then it's too late.
15: Yeah, and that's happened before. Hey, looking on the next week, ooh, here's an important date, the 21st. You know what that is, guys? More importantly, ladies and kids, do you know what that is if you're listening? Father's Day.
16: Father's Day.
15: Yeah, Father's Day, yeah. June. I always look forward to that. That's and Father, listen, kids especially, go get your dad something. But they don't really want enough any stuff anymore. If you're a hunter, fisherman, outdoorsman, you're like me, you just go get what you need.
14: Exactly.
15: I mean, because I want a certain kind or type. It's like me trying to buy jewelry for my wife. No, just give her the money. Let her go do it.
16: Unless you know exactly what
15: it is. No, I wouldn't.
16: That works.
15: Sometimes I'll let her take a picture of it and give it to me, and then it's risky, because if you give them something and they don't like it, they're not going to hurt your feelings. They're not going to wear it. Same way with us, folks. If you're going to get me a binoculars or a gun or whatever, just give me a gift card.
14: Oh, yeah. I'm still wearing a ski jacket as my life vest because, you know, they tried their best, but I mean, and it works. It is a life vest, but it's not what I want to wear when I'm fishing.
16: That reminds me, I need a new life jacket.
15: Maybe you can borrow his. Hey, the last thing I look at the end of June on there is a big weekend here in Arkansas, the Buffalo River Elk Festival.
16: Yeah. Jasper. Yeah.
14: Yeah, it's a big deal. And, of course, the biggest thing about that is all the people that applied for the elk permits, the elk public land elk hunting permits.
15: In May,
14: They'll be announcing who won those. They won't be drawing those. They will actually have them drawn, but they'll be announcing them there. But there's also an opportunity to have another elk permit up there. They have three elk permits that are drawn at the festival that you have to sign up there and be present to win.
15: So make your plans to go up there. That's in Jasper, Arkansas.
16: It's a fun event.
15: The 26th and 27th, and it's more than that. There's a fishing derby going on. There's an elk calling contest. It's really a full week. Well, it's a Friday, Saturday, up there. And that'll be taking place in downtown Jasper, the Buffalo River Elk Festival. Mm-hmm. Folks, that's June. That's just June in this calendar. When we come back after this break, we're going to be talking about some other resources available, some books that the Game and Fish had put out. and some electronic areas. You might want to, obviously, the website, like we've already talked about, along with some YouTubes and other things. You're listening to Call of the Wild right here on KARM. We'll be right back.
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16: 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This is Jeff Williams, editor of Arkansas Wildlife Magazine with the Arkansas Game and Fish Commission. 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
17: How did I lose weight? And I did. Lean, right here. I did. I love this stuff. 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
1: Tape you up some Ritz crackers to a piece of cardboard or something, just anything. 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
5: What, 30-something years? And yeah. I know always trying to do a good job of getting the word out, being open to the public with a lot of different methods. And we just got through talking about the calendar in the magazine. That's a great place. I know even in the magazine, you have an outdoor calendar every issue as well.
6: We do. We have a page with upcoming events for those 2 months.
5: That's where I get some of my information. And, of course, I get a lot of it from the calendar. Like I said, hey, we left off one weekend. That's next weekend. I skipped right by
6: that. It's a big one.
5: That's a big weekend here in Arkansas.
7: That's
5: Free fishing weekend. Yeah. In fact, after we get through here, I'm going to give our hatchery manager over at Lone Oak. He runs the fish hatchery over there, folks. Mm-hmm. And they're going to have a big fishing derby next Saturday, a week from today over there. There's going to be all around the state. But they're going to have a fishing derby over there. And here's my thing. What better place to fish than a fish hatchery?
7: Oh, yeah. Well, yeah. And they're busy right now. There are a bunch of other derbies going on throughout the state for that weekend that they're supplying fish for. So he's busy as it gets, really, this time of year. I mean, they're running nonstop.
5: He said he's going to be available. We'll take a break this Saturday morning for a little phone call. But basically, free fishing weekend. We're going to talk all the last segment of this show about it. But you fish free all over the state. No license required. Hey, guys, before we run out of time, I want to talk about some other things that the Game and Fish produces, some other ways that you guys really do make an effort to keep the public informed. And, you know, one thing right off the bat, a lot of people don't realize the actual hunting and fishing regulation guidebooks, they're more than just rules and regulations.
7: Yeah. I mean, there's some of the information in there. Some of it is leading you to other resources we have. Mm-hmm. We have a lot of things like that. But we do have places where we're trying to tell folks, you know, like especially with the fishing guidebook, there are times where catch and release isn't effective. And when we're talking about, you know, stripers that are out in the middle of the summer, people catch a striper that, you know, it's a 20, 30-pound fish. Mm-hmm. It fights and fights during the summer, and then it's probably going to die in the middle of summer like that. So it's best to go ahead and keep that striper and take it home and enjoy it than to pitch it back and then, you know, an hour or two later it's floating in the water.
5: So. And I know you in the fishing guide, I was just noticing you teach people how to actually measure a fish.
7: That's right.
5: Because there's length limits. They're just more in there than just rules and regulations. You got maps, and you got listings of Arkansas hunters feeding the hungry places. And
6: information about state records.
5: State records.
7: Aquatic invasive species, you know, things to keep an eye out for to help us control those things before they become a problem.
5: Yeah. Folks, we're talking about the hunting and fishing guidebooks. How many of those things do y'all produce every year? Half a million?
7: Well, 340,000 of the fishing guidebook and 340,000 of the fishing guidebook.
5: But we always run out.
7: Yeah. Well, and that's the thing is, you know, it never fails. Once it can, people, when we put out the hunting guidebook, it'll go out in September or in late August. By the time November rolls around, people have already scooped up a bunch of them. So there's always
5: you got to get one for your buddies.
6: But it's always online.
5: That's a good point.
6: You don't have to find a copy.
5: Hey, talking about online, let's talk about that right now because that's huge. We didn't have online when I started at Game and Fish. Now everything pretty much is online. We've mentioned it here how many times already this morning, agfc.com. That's really the place to go. That's where we send everybody for everything. Randy?
7: Yeah, I mean, that's kind of the hub where if you need to have more information, that's where you go.
5: Yeah, applying for permits, just about everything. And like you said, the magazine's even online, isn't it?
6: Not in its full form.

0: They're not,
1: we
0: okay.
1: do we do put some articles from each issue online though for free.
2: Yeah.
0: Yeah, what about maps, once again, trying to be helpful and give resources to the people that are going hunting, especially on leased land, so forth.
1: Yeah.
0: Maps, special brochures, yep. ID books, snake ID, bird identification books.
2: Oh, yeah.
3: Everything. Locations of where we put all the fish attractors in the Arkansas lakes.
0: Wait a minute now. Oh, yeah. Wait. Say that again.
3: GPS coordinates for every fish attractor that the AGFC
0: Are those
3: has
0: listed
3: sunk.
0: In the fishing guidebook? Or where?
3: No.
0: How do I get those?
3: Those are online. Those are at AGFC.com. If you go to AGFC.com and you go to interactive map, you go there and it will show a map of the state and you can zoom into the lake that you're interested in and it'll pop up every fish attractor that we've placed.
0: There you go. Yeah.
3: And there's 20 years worth of fish attractors.
1: There's a lot of fish attractors.
0: You know, I'm one thing the Game and Fish does always as well to keep the public informed of what's happening, what's coming up, what you may need public input about, is you actually live stream your commission meetings. They take place every month.
1: Right.
0: Third Thursday of every month?
1: Generally.
3: Yeah.
0: But you live stream them, once again, electronically there to where people can know what's happening in real time.
3: That's right.
0: Real time.
3: Mm-hmm. That's right.
0: And then I think Trey, my buddy over there, does a podcast.
1: We have a podcast.
0: Every other week or whatever?
1: It's every two weeks, I believe.
3: Every 2 weeks.
0: Something like that.
3: Every second Wednesday.
0: Yeah, second
3: they
0: Wednesday.
3: They release a new one.
0: Podcast. Yeah. And I know Game and Fish from time to time. This has changed a little bit since I've been there. We didn't have all this electronic stuff. We had to have public meetings around the state. We went around the state and just said, hey, come and tell us what you think.
1: And we still do that.
0: Yeah, but it's different now. I think y'all don't do it the way we did it. Y'all do it more of a social, and I think it works really well. Like if you have hunting regs coming up and people want to have questions or disagree or whatever, instead of, what do you call it, a meeting where there's
3: instead
0: 500
3: of, like
0: youth.
3: A town hall.
0: We don't really do town hall.
3: We still occasionally will do a town hall if it is a true hot button topic that.
0: Well, like Conway update.
3: Yeah,
0: you
3: Lake
0: know, like Conway.
3: Conway
0: update.
3: Things that require a little bit more in depth. Hey, let's back and forth talk a little bit more. Dave Donaldson, Black River, the GTR renovation that's going on there. We've had public meetings about those. So we still do them, but the
0: now
3: majority,
0: they're more of a social. You can ask one-on-one and get more information from a biologist or timber management, something like that too. But you find out when and where those are on the website.
3: That's right.
0: AGS. Everything's going to go back to that. Hey, we got a couple minutes left in this segment here. Jeff, I know you were very instrumental in putting together a new book that just got published.
1: Yes, sir.
0: From the Game and Fish Commission called Rivers to Ridge. Tell me about
1: it. Yeah, we worked on that about 5 years. I got to give Kirsten Bartlow, our Watchable Wildlife Coordinator, a lot of credit for that, too. And again, Jeannie Zaffirano, our graphic artist, and Mike Wintroth, and a host of other people who wrote articles. It has 118 out of 138 WMAs.
0: Wildlife management areas.
1: In it. Yeah. Yes. Wildlife management areas. I'm sorry. And we wanted to do that it's not just a list of WMAs. It's we have other things included. Like if you want to go to a WMA, say, I don't know, let's
0: Rattlesnake Ridge.
1: Rattlesnake, well, yeah, well, okay, well.
0: That's in there somewhere, isn't it?
3: Well, no, it's not a WMA.
1: Oh,
3: well,
1: it's not a WMA. Yeah. But say you're going to go to Petty Jean State Park. Well, we include things around there, so you can go do other things, and that's what it was intended to be, more of a guide to the Arkansas outdoors, as well as a guide to all of our WMAs. Right.
0: You know what my favorite thing about it?
3: What's that?
0: A lot of pictures.
1: 490 photographs.
0: 490 photographs.
1: 474 pages.
0: Pages.
1: The thing weighs 3 pounds. And it's only $20.
0: My kind of book.
1: AGFC.com/ River to Ridge.
3: That's right.
0: See, there you go.
1: Talking
0: once
1: about
0: again,
1: Father's Day. There's your gift.
0: Father's
3: and it's
0: Day.
3: Not, and it's not just some kind of guide where it says you can hunt, fish, trap, whatever here. It's got stories in it that are about, some of the names.
1: These
3: what
1: are feature articles.
3: Yeah.
1: They're not just.
0: All right, guys. We've had a lot of fun this morning. Y'all hang around. I'm getting ready to make a phone call to the guy at the Lone Oak Fish Hatchery, Chad Wicker. We're going to talk with him and see what's going on out there 1 week from today. We'll be right back right after this break.
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5: How did I lose weight? 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
0: Hey, welcome back, everybody, to Call of the Wild. Having a good time on the show today. The first weekend, it is here in June, and we've been talking all about outdoor resources. Randy Zellers, Jeff Williams, talking about all the magazines and the newsletters and the public meetings. And, of course, once again, if you need anything, you're pretty sure to find it at our website, agfc.com. They got it all right there. If you don't find it there, give them a call. They're always willing to help in any way. As I promised, one of those weekends, which is next weekend, on the calendar, if you've got our calendar, you know this. If you don't, you're finding out now. Next weekend, next Friday and through Sunday, is what we call Free Fishing Weekend here in Arkansas. What that means is, it's pretty simple. It's pretty much what it says. From noon on Friday, that'll be the 12th, until midnight Sunday night, the 14th, anybody can fish in the state of Arkansas with no fishing license, free of charge. That's just it. Of course, you know, if you're under 16, you don't need a fishing license anyway. But if you're 16 or older, you got to have a fishing license. And that especially means this also includes out-of-staters. In other words, people, in fact, we've been doing this for so many years, Jay, a lot of people have planned their family reunions on this weekend every June so they can come in and fish free. So that's what it's all about. And as part of that weekend, we have fish hatchers around the state, folks. And as part of that weekend, there will be a lot of fishing derbies going on across the state. State parks do some of them, I think, and some different places around the state. But the fish hatcheries have a fishing derby. What better place to fish than where they make the fish, the fish hatchery? Right now, we've got a guy named Chad Wicker on. He runs the fish hatchery over at Load Oak. I guess that's called the Joe Hogan Fish Hatchery. Chad, are you on the line?
11: Yes, sir. I'm here.
0: Hey, Chad. Good morning to you. Thanks for taking a break. I know you're busy today, probably getting catfish ready to stock for next weekend. Is that right?
11: Yes, sir. Yes, sir. That's what we've been doing this morning, for sure.
0: First thing first, tell us about, now, the official, I guess, title of your hatchery is the Joe Hogan State Fish Hatchery. Is that correct?
11: Yes, sir. That's correct.
0: Most people just call it the Lone Oak Fish Hatchery.
11: Yeah.
0: How long has that thing been there?
11: The hatchery, the first ponds were built here on the hatchery in 1928.
0: No.
11: So we're getting close to 100 years.
0: Wow.
11: Here at this facility.
0: A fish hatchery, how many acres are you talking about and how many ponds?
11: We've got about 260 acres here that we manage. Most all of it is in production. We've got about 75 ponds that we raise various different species in. Mm-hmm. But most of our acreage is tied up in catfish because we produce all the catfish for the state for our other hatcheries, and we ship some out of state as well to some other state agencies. So every catfish that's produced that gets stocked in the lakes around the state, you know, by Game and Fish, they all start right here.
0: And that also includes those in the city park ponds that y'all stock every summer?
11: Yes, sir. We do the family community ponds along with a bunch of, like, the kids fishing derbies and things like that.
0: Mm-hmm.
11: We do about 100,000 or so per year for family and community fishing.
0: Just wait. Y'all, you do 100,000 just for the ponds?
11: Yes, sir, for the family community ponds, and so, then we also do about another 100,000 just for kids fishing derbies.
0: So how many catfish do you guys produce every year for everything total?
11: Catchable size catfish, which go into those family community ponds,
0: yeah,
11: and fishing derbies ponds, we do about 200,000 to 250,000. Between all of the facilities in the state.
0: A quarter of a million catfish every year. How long does it take to raise a catfish from, I guess it starts out as an egg? As an egg.
11: Matter of fact, we're spawning catfish right now. We've got eggs in the building and stock and fry out, you know, into some of our production ponds. We've been doing that for the last week or two. We start out with about a million fry.
0: That's a baby fish, right?
11: The baby fish, yes, sir, that go to the ponds. And then it'll take about 2 years to get them up to that catchable size.
0: Really?
11: Where they can be utilized. Yes, sir.
0: Wow. So, folks, anytime you're out there, especially at these city park ponds or anywhere, and you catch a fish, what, 12 or 13 inches long, you guys have spent 2 years raising that thing.
11: Yes, sir. They want, wow. You know, they want a pound average fish, you know, pound size.
0: Yeah.
11: So that's pretty good size to catch and clean and eat.
0: You
11: and
0: betcha.
11: That's what we try to get them to. That's what we try to get them to for the family and community ponds and for the kids fishing derby.
0: Well, let's talk about this big derby you're going to have a week from today. I know you're going to have some bigger catfish in this pond that the public can come and fish at. What's the biggest catfish you're going to have in that pond?
11: I think last year the biggest one was a little over 13 pounds in that pond.
0: Wow.
11: So the way we've got it set up, we've got a pond that some of our broodstock fish that we retire that are just too big to get into our spawning cans and things, we just throw those over into the derby pond.
0: There you go.
11: So that's why we have that size fish in there. And then we have another pond adjacent to that pond. We've done this the last two or three years where we've utilized two different ponds.
0: Uh-huh.
11: And it's stocked with about, 15,000 pounds of anywhere from 1 pound to up to 4 to 5 pounds.
0: Good eating catfish in that pond. Hey, before we run out of time, tell me about what time it's going to start and how to get there and all about the Derby next Saturday.
11: Okay, well, we're located right here on the south side of Lone Oak, right off of Highway 70. It's pretty easy to find, but you can just plug in Joe Hogan State Fish Hatchery to your Google Map, and it'll get you right here. But we're going to start all of the derbies at every hatchery. They run from 8 to noon.
0: Okay.
11: And we'll probably have folks start lining up around 6:30 or 7 in the morning. We'll try to start parking cars around 7. And that's usually the biggest headache we have is just trying to get everybody in here and getting them parked. But we'll try to get you parked and get you set up in time, you know, for the 8 o'clock start. And like I say, you bring your own bait. We'll have some bait available. But a lot of people like to bring chicken livers and worms and stuff like that. That's fine. We just ask that you don't bring any live fish bait because there may be some species that we don't want here on the hatchery.
0: Sure.
11: So if we can just stay away from that, but we'll get everybody parked and get kicked off and bring your lawn chairs, bring your wagons, bring your coolers, whatever. It's three fish per person that you can keep. So
0: and that's bring that's changed since I was there. It's three fish per person. Used to, only kids could fish, but folks, the entire family can fish. We've got about a minute left,
11: right,
0: folks. We're talking about next weekend, 1 week from today, 8 o'clock it starts, Joe Hogan Fish Hatchery in Lone Oak, Arkansas. It's free fishing weekend all across the state, but go over there and see Chad Wicker and the crew at the Fishing Derby in Lone Oak. Like he said, they'll have them at all the fishing hatcheries around the state, but you will not want to miss it. Go over and catch a big old catfish. Chad, thanks for all the work you do over there, buddy.
11: You bet. Good to talk to you.
0: All right, thank you. Good luck to you. Folks, it's been good visiting with you this morning, and I hope you learned something about outdoor resources here in Arkansas. So enjoy free fishing weekend next week, and I'll be right here next week, next Saturday morning, for another Call of the Wild. Have a great day.
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3: Let's be careful and enjoy your Tuesday. 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
0: You'll get all the scores from the night before.
1: That'll be an 8 p.m. tip-off for that game. 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
0: And interviews that matter to the people of Central Arkansas.
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5: Single action mooching reel made here on Vancouver Island, as well as our downriggers, Scotty Downriggers. And they turn it into a great sport. It's a lot of fun. It's like fishing them on a fly rod. You've got a single action reel with a real smooth drag system on them. And when that fish wants to run, you get your hands out of the way.
6: And folks, these Islander reels, they're absolutely gorgeous. They're golden colored. They're actually serial numbered. Each one is numbered, so it is really something that you'll want to pass down from generation to generation. The rods that you use, how long are they? What brands do you prefer? What kind of action?
5: Well, we're using 10.5-foot mooching rods. We like anything that's got a nice slick butt on the back of them. They go in and out of the gimbal mount rod holders really well. We found running cork. We were burning through cork pretty fast. So something with a nice carbon fiber, long slick butt on them, a nice sticky foregrips on them. We've been using these Akuma Salish rods for a couple of years now and find them fantastic. The 15 to 30s are great. Myself, I prefer something a little more limber, the 20 to 40 pound rated rods, and they've got a nice sensitive tip that you can just wind down, cork right down to your downrigger, and as soon as you see that tip start to jump, you get on that thing, and out of the clip they come, those fish start screaming line, and yeah, with the 20 to 40s, I find a stiffer butt section, you can really convince those things into the net a lot easier.
6: When it comes to the end of the line, you're using a paddle flasher. What is it, an 8-inch paddle flasher or 11-inch?
5: They're 11-inch paddle flashers, and yeah, everyone's got their favorite colors. Myself, I like the purple haze and a few of the other bright green ones. They do a great job of mimicking the fish that are targeting the bait. So behind that, we're running anchovies, spoons, sometimes hoochies, and yeah, everyone's got their preferred length of leader. I like to set them a little further back in the fall when the fish get a little bit bigger and a little lazier. It slows that bait down a little bit and makes it easier for them to climb on.
6: You know, anchovies, interesting choice, because a lot of anglers up and down the Pacific Coast, they're using herring. Are anchovies even found in these waters at this time of year?
5: Yeah, you know what? We find herring and we find other bait fish around, sand lance and that sort of thing. But the anchovies themselves seem to be in a size that mimic herring. And we get a real nice roll out of them. And yeah, the fish don't seem to mind. Maybe they like something a little bit different.
6: And you and I have fished before when it's been so fast and furious that you're not using the anchovies because it just, frankly, folks, it takes too much time when you're just one person on a boat and trying to handle a couple of anglers. You've used coyote spoons. You really like those spoons, and they've worked really well for you.
5: Yeah, that's right. Those coyote spoons, you know, I think I've caught more species of fish on those things than anything else. They mimic the bait fish, and they get the action that just entices the bite, and that's what it's all about.
6: Any preferred size or color?
5: You know, it depends on what's in the water at the time. Quite often we'll take and catch a fish, and we got washdown pumps on board so we can pump those things full of water and pump them out just like you're trying to figure out what bugs a trout's eating. And, you know, sometimes it's squid that come out, sometimes it's sand lance, and you can kind of gauge at that point what size bait you want to be putting on the end, and yeah, it seems to help.
6: Well, that is the bread and butter way that you and a lot of other guides, not only here at Chad's Coastwide Sports Fishing, but throughout Port Hardy, are using to go ahead and target both coho and Chinook salmon. But you do a couple of other things. You've got a couple of tricks up your sleeve. I understand you'll actually troll a fly on the surface for coho. Tell me about this technique.
5: Well, it's been going on for quite a few years. I can't

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1: Tape you up some Ritz crackers to a piece of cardboard or something, just anything. 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
0: Followed by Call of the Wild with Wild Man Wilson at 4 p.m., talking about everything outdoors in the natural state.
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5: For earlier misogynistic and racially insensitive remarks, and said that he did not realize that tattoo on his chest resembled a Nazi SS emblem, is again under scrutiny, this time for anti-LGBTQ plus comments. In an interview on Wednesday afternoon, The Advocate, Graham, a 41-year-old Marine and Army veteran running in Maine's Democratic primary, seeking to become the nominee to challenge Republican U.S. Senator Susan Collins, confirmed that he offered a series of Reddit comments that included homophobic slurs, anti-LGBTQ plus jokes, and sexually explicit stories denigrating gay men. The existence of the comments posted under the handle P-Hustle between 2016 and 2021, meaning he did this a lot, all right, had not previously been reported on. The Advocate obtained the post independently this week. The revelation comes on the same day Plattner is scheduled to hold a town hall in one part of the state, a seaside resort long known as New England's most prominent LGBTQ plus destinations, featuring a thriving gay community and pride celebrations that draw visitors from across the region. Quote, "I have zero reason to deny that the posts are mine," Plattner said in a Zoom interview. "I made a lot of comments over the years and talked a lot of blank on the internet. I have no reason to doubt that at some point I used language that I would not be using today." He paused and then added, "It's indefensible." Now, these posts that were obtained by The Advocate, all right, says they unearthed them and show a pattern of homophobic language and rhetoric that mocked and demeaned the LGBTQ plus people. In some cases, Plattner appeared to use slurs casually in discussions unrelated to sexuality. In others, he explicitly framed gay people as the punchline. In June 2016, Plattner wrote in a thread about life on military guard duty saying, "No, seriously, flog the blankers as often as possible. Write gay poetry about how gay your current job is. Congratulations, you made it through one shift. Now do it all again in 12 hours. Welcome to the world of standing posts where sanity is a sliding scale," quote unquote. In March 2018, 2 years later, he wasn't done. He recounted in explicit detail what he described as a, quote, "gay off between Marines and British sailors in Bahrain. Pulling to Bahrain in 07 at a MEU, a Royal Navy submarine happens to be in port at the same time. Before we even realize what's going on, the other weird blankers just leaned down and licked the blank from the bottom of the blank all the way up to the blank. Stand up, look dead at us and yelled, 'Beat that.' I proudly withdrew our team on the grounds that one cannot play gay chicken if one is actually gay." This is what he wrote online. Now, you would think that these explicit posts, and by the way, there's some in 18 and 19 and 20 and 21 and even in 2022. The Advocate, which is obviously advocating for gay lesbian communities, they write all this stuff, but apparently it was just to help him get it out there and we'll move on. So that doesn't even disqualify him from being the Democratic nominee. Number eight, he promoted an alleged Holocaust denier on social media. So not only is this guy wearing an SS tattoo, right, the Death's Head tattoo, and then claims he doesn't know what it is, but he also has a Holocaust denier, someone who believes the Holocaust never happened, on social media. He also, and if you have kids, earmuffs, all right, that's my warning. He actually bragged online about masturbating in public porta potties. Yes, those were his words. I'm sure he will tell you, "Don't worry, I wouldn't say that now." Are Democrats ashamed of this being their candidate? Nope, they're still standing by him, even with the porta potty comments.